0: the social media news, I'm your weird coworker. You won't hear this anywhere else, but the Canadian government has made contact with aliens. And they are covering it up because the aliens aren't politically correct enough. No respect for the taxpayers.
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0: I'm David Suzuki. Poll after poll shows the same thing. The environment and global warming are Canadians' number one concern. But a lot of politicians behave as though they don't know that, or as though it doesn't matter. You have to tell your elected representatives at every level of government the environment matters to you and how you vote. They'll hear that. The future is in your hands.
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Sugar, yes, yes, yes, yes, yes, yes, no. I'm the baby, what you taking my hand? I'll be your man if you understand.

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This is Fanboy Mark Jabroni. 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We don't get a new Girl Scouts cookie every year, so when we do, we like to savor the news. We then like to literally savor at least 3 or 4 boxes of the latest release. But in 2027, our best furry friends can also get in on the snacking fun. The organization has announced 2 first-of-its-kind Girl Scout cookies. There will be a new human option that is also the group's first allergy-friendly sweet treat. And when you order them for yourself, you'll also be able to nab the first Girl Scout cookie made specifically for dogs. Girl Scouts of the Dish United States of Diabetesburg revealed that its 2027 cookie collection will feature 2 all-new online exclusive boxes. The first new cookies are meant for people. These are called Girl Scout Sparkables. The organization developed them with Partake, so anybody can enjoy them. Sparkables are a crunchy oatmeal cookie with chocolate chips and sprinkles. What makes these special is that they avoid the 9 major food allergens, making them safe to eat for a whole lot of people. The other new item isn't meant for any human. Literally, they are meant for dogs. The Girl Scouts developed their first ever dog cookies, Patch Pals, with Bark. The Doggo dessert is a soft-baked blueberry muffin-flavored dog cookie. Each dog cookie also features 1 of 4 patch designs meant to represent iconic Girl Scout experiences, though that element's more for us than the dogs. Not gonna lie, Patch Pals sound pretty good. Unfortunately for me, or, you know, fortunately, I have a strict no-eating dog food rule. It's a personal thing, but I hope many good doggos get to enjoy them. They'll be able to soon enough. You can order your best canine buddy a box of Patch Pals when both they and Sparkables go on sale online starting January 12th. That's when the full 2027 Girl Scouts cookie season begins. I hope your dogs will love Girl Scout cookies just as much as people do. Check out a video of these upcoming cookie drops by standing at the edge of the worlding on over to the Friday Morning Markout Facebook page. Click on like if you haven't already. And Revenge of the Viper 3-ing on down to the appropriate post.

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Revenge of the Viper 3, and before that, Standing at the Edge of the World. Chevy from their album Republic? This is Fabio Marchibroni. 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After the success of Backrooms earlier this year, which brought an internet wiki-style creepypasta thing to the big screen, A24 wants to see if they can do it again. Will another huge fan-built horror fandom equal large dollars? The studio is hoping so, and that the SCP Foundation will be the thing to do it. A24, along with Spooky Pictures and Image Nation Studios, will bring the internet phenomenon to the big screen in 2027 as an extension of the VHS series. Intriguing. The SCP Foundation, which stands for Secure, Contain, Protect, began in 2008 as a kind of creature-focused X-Files type thing. If you've played Remedy's Control, that's the kind of riff on the SPC. From the project's press release, the SCP Foundation evolved into a sprawling collaborative mythology created and expanded by thousands of contributors around the world, which is flat. Its universe encompasses an enormous library of anomalous objects, entities, phenomena, and stories, inspiring games, short films, web series, and a deep, engaged global fan community. Now, since this article goes about as long as I did when I laid eyes on that missus who turned into a gargoyle and flew off with that fella she took a shining to, I'll leave it to you, dear listener, to a phone booth in the middle of nowhere on over to Markin' Out Loud on X, follow like me having at least a passing interest in many of the stories they've presented in those movies ever since, and the man who never was, on down to the appropriate post.

0: Holy Moor Entertainment presents The High Kings at the Holy Heart Theater, September 20th and 21st. Ireland's leading folk group are returning to St. John's for two shows to excite fans once again with the announcement of their Rocky Road Tour 2026. The High Kings have consistently brought the timeless tradition of folk music to audiences worldwide, earning them chart-topping success and widespread acclaim. Tickets are available through the Holy Heart box office at www.holyhearttheater.com and by phone at 709-579-2242. This has been a public service announcement from 93.5 CHMRFM.
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who never was. And before that, a phone booth in the middle of nowhere, or as it appears on the CHMR computer, a phone booth in the middle of now. Chevy, from their album Republic? This is Fatboy Mark Jabroni. You're listening to Week 3 of Shift Timber, delivering the penultimate truckload of Chevy for this month on the Friday morning markout, originating on 3.5 CHMR FM. Weird Al Yankovic has been a music and pop culture icon for over 40 years, all thanks to his parody songs receiving mainstream radio play starting in the 1980s. But ever since Eat It, poking fun at Michael Jackson's Beat It in 1984, he's been a household name. He even starred in his own movie once, the off-the-wall comedy UHF. But did you know he also made a 3D comedic educational film about the wonders of the human brain that played at state fairs around the Dish United States of Diabetesburg back in 2009? For years, the film was thought lost. But via Noise 11, it's now been learned that he finally uploaded Al's Brain, a 3D journey through the human brain, online after 17 years. Because this was a Weird Al Yankovic project, music had to play a role. For this film, Al wrote and performed the brain song, which is exactly about what it sounds like. Yankovic later included the song in medium rarities, included in his squeeze box, the complete...

was essentially missing for years. Somehow, Al got one of music's most iconic names to cameo, as Sir Paul McCartney himself pops up, if only for a very brief moment. Also featured in Al's brain are Patton Oswalt, Tim Heidecker, Eric Wareheim, 90s official sexy poster boy Fabio, and others. The whole video has some CGI animation that is, shall I say, very of its time. Actually, it looks more like it's from the late 90s than from 2009. But maybe Inc. Rick was working on a budget here? Still, it's a fun little video that breaks down the functions of the human brain in a way that everybody, especially young kids, can understand. And I'm glad folks can watch it whenever they want to now. You can now watch the full 10-minute video by sleeping assassining on over to the Fanboy Mark Jabroni Facebook group. Click on like if you haven't already. And Dawn of the Black and Orchiding on down to the appropriate post.

0: 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You won't hear this anywhere else, but the Canadian government has made contact with aliens, and they are covering it up because the aliens aren't politically correct enough. No respect for the taxpayers.
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Dawn of the Black Orchid, and before that, The Sleeping Assassin. Chevy from the album The Machine That Won the War. This is Fireball Marcheroni. 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Halloween Horror Nights has too many amazing parts to name them all. There are the haunted houses, of course, and the atmosphere of delightful weirdness and great community. There's the ever-growing lore, the fabulous pieces of merch, and much, much more. But one glorious part of the Halloween Horror Nights deserves a tip of the hat every year, and that's the food. I might argue that nobody does food exactly like Halloween Horror Nights. Its offerings are just the perfect blend of themed, spooky, outrageous, and delicious. It's worth a trip to the annual celebration just to experience the wild foodstuffs that somehow taste amazing. But, as always, most of us are but humans with one small stomach. And so, we mightn't be able to try all of the Halloween Horror Nights food options, even if we wanted to. And so Nerdist broke down the best food items that they tried at their Universal Orlando Halloween Horror Nights 2026 media preview. If you can only try five foods at Halloween Horror Nights, Nerdist suggests these, which you can check out by The Dark Carnivaling on over to MarketOutLoud.x, follow like the Golden Age of Daredevils once I've squeezed every bit of swassum tunage from The Machine That Won the War, and Where Earth Meets Skying on down to the appropriate post.

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0: Earth Meets Sky, and before that, The Dark Carnival. Chevy from the album The Machine That Won the War. This is Trambo Macchiaroni. You're listening to Week 3 of Shiv Timber, delivering the penultimate truckload of Chevy for this month on the Friday morning markout, originating on 93.5 CHMFM. We've been hearing about an HBO show about Jimmy Olsen and Gorilla Grodd from DC Studios for almost a year now, with various titles given. One of them was DC Crime, which James Gunn later debunked. Well, at last, we have not only a name for the series, The People vs. Gorilla Grodd, but we officially have a full season order from HBO Max. The series consists of 8 episodes, and HBO describes it as a half-hour comedy series. Skylar Gisondo will reprise his role as Superman's pal from last year's hit movie, with Jimmy Tetro playing Gorilla Grodd. Tony Jacinta and Dan Pero, creators of Netflix's American Vandal, will serve as showrunners, writers, and executive producers, with Fazenda directing all episodes. According to a Deadline interview with HBO's Casey Bloys on September 15th, no, not right now. Obviously, you've got Gorilla Grodd, which I'm very happy about, doing something different, and I think it's a really fun idea. They just started shooting. Here's the series' official description. A super-intelligent ape is convicted of murdering his father, King of Gorilla City. In an 8-part true crime docuseries, the Daily Planet's Jimmy Olsen reopens the case, investigating whether Gorilla Grodd was wrongly convicted in one of Metropolis's most famous murder trials. Right now, the series will star several Superman cast members, including Beck Bennett as Steve Lombard, Michaela Hoover as Cat Grant, and Wendell Pierce as Perry White. The series also stars Mary Holland, Eduardo Franco, Arian Moyad, Dan Perot, Andrew Leeds, and Tim Bolts. From the looks of it, David Corsett's Clark Kent and Rachel Brosnahan's Lois Lane won't appear, but they could always make a surprise cameo. The real question all DC fans have is if any other major DC Comics heroes or villains will appear, especially if the last son of Krypton isn't the hero who fought and captured Grodd. Specifically, I'm wondering if the Flash is going to pop up. But I'd love to see any DC hero. Somehow, I have a feeling Nathan Fillion as Green Lantern Guy Gardner will appear. He seems to be the DCU's lucky charm. No premiere date was given, but I'll be surprised to see it before 2028.
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1: 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Ireland's leading folk group are returning to St. John's for two shows to excite fans once again with the announcement of their Rocky Road Tour 2026. The High Kings have consistently brought the timeless tradition of folk music to audiences worldwide, earning them chart-topping success and widespread acclaim. Tickets are available through the Holy Heart box office at www.holyhearttheater.com and by phone at 709-579-2242. 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

Sunday Morning Suicide. And before that, the title track from the Golden Age of Daredevils from the stoner rock band Chevy. This is Ramon Mark Gibroni. You're listening to Week 3 of Chevtember, delivering the penultimate truckload of Chevy for this month on the Friday Morning Rockout, originating on 3.5 CHMFM. Rumors have been running rampant that the upcoming Marvel Cinematic Universe X-Men film will feature the original five from 1963, together on screen as a team for the first time. The fact that we have three of the five founders, Jean Grey, Cyclops, and Angel, all now cast, with reports of Beast coming soon as well, it seems that the O5, as fans call them, will be the MCU's first class. But what about announced X-Men in the cast like Storm, Rogue, and Emma Frost? Actually, some people think the movie is going to set up a rival institution of learning to Xavier's School for Gifted Youngsters. And the reason they believe this all comes down to Samara Weaving's proposed role as Frost. Now, since this article goes about as long

As Bobby probably did when the first time Rogues touched him, any listeners who want to check this out in its entirety can do so by loving the Abyssing on over to the Friday Morning America Facebook page. Click on it if you haven't already. And Lucifer Sunsetting on down to the appropriate post.

0: is the social media news. I'm that American you met on vacation. The fake news will report it, but Canadians only have one hospital. And if you need an operation, you have to do it yourself with an old hockey skate. So you better vote Trump in that Canadian election of yours.
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Lucifer at Sunset, and before that, Loving the Abyss. I'm sure Joseph Park would appreciate the attention and the affection. Chevy from their album The Golden Age of Daredevils. This is Fanboy Mark Cigroni. You are listening to week three of Chevtember, delivering the penultimate truckload of Chevy for this month in the Friday morning markout, originating on 93.5 CGMFM. You know, Joseph Park. He's the brother of, you know, Abyss. The prophecy is coming true. Streamers are reinventing cable. Amazon has announced its first bundle subscription. It'll combine five streaming services together into one. 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All in one place? Wow, what a concept. I wonder where they came up with it. For younger listeners who have grown up in a streaming world, this is how TV used to work. You paid one bill to gain access to many channels with many viewing options. If you wanted to add even more channels, you told that one company and they increased your singular bill. It sort of stunk and everybody complained about the price all the time. Then, a lot of the time, there wasn't anything interesting on when we wanted to watch. But it turns out it was vastly superior to having 37 different subscriptions that require just as many apps and cost more than the whole. Now we just had to wait for all the streamers to get together to truly recreate cable. It was always streaming's destiny. Hello, Disney. Just saying. Me, I have fiber op at my house. With my PVR, I can record a show to watch later, like how a VCR used to work, or go back to a show I missed and watch it on my own time, or just watch it on demand. Seems like cable and satellite might be aiming to steal back its past viewers.

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Those Who Chose to Stay, and before that, The Orphan Sky. 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That'll be the final truckload of Chevy for this year. So if I don't see you next week, I'll hopefully see you next February, since we're all Chevy simps around here. Anywho, those of us of a certain age remember how often we heard about the infamous, influential 1971 Stanford prison experiment. It was a horrifying test which seemed to prove people will grievously abuse others when given even a modicum of power over them. But we now know, thanks to extensive research, the whole thing was garbage. Just total, unscientific, faked trash not worth taking seriously again. Yet somehow, none of that matters to Netflix. The streamer is turning that infamous lie into an ill-advised reality show called The New Stanford Prison Experiment. Variety reports Netflix's newest unscripted show will recreate psychologist Philip Zimbardo's thoroughly debunked experiment. The six-episode season will consist of 45-minute installments. Two groups of people will either act as prison guards or prisoners. Here's the official synopsis, which is new and not the premise of a show that aired 20 years ago on Spike TV. 30 willing participants enter a real prison and are randomly assigned as guards or prisoners. Thrust into a system of power, hierarchy, and control, they'll discover whether ordinary people inevitably conform to the roles that they're given, or whether empathy, morality, and individuality can withstand the forces pushing them in the opposite direction. As the pressure builds and the balance of power begins to shift, the central question feels more urgent than ever. Does power corrupt? Oh, finally, someone is asking if power corrupts. Asking for somebody orange, no doubt. Check out everything Nerdist knows about this very American new series coming soon by In the Shadows of Vesuviusing on over to MarkingOutLoud.nx. Follow like me wondering if anybody's even listening since you don't give me any feedback, and Waking the Blood Beasting on down to the appropriate post.

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friction. Ours. Bone Cologne is a tactical spray engineered for a man's lower zones. Designed to operate where standard cologne doesn't belong. One controlled deployment delivers targeted freshness to the lower front and the rear systems that follow you all day. Stay operational below.

Ça va aussi.

that's it for another show, kiddies. Check me out on Facebook, where you can keep track of all the news that's right on the mark, from around ringside to the latest concerts. See you at shows. Later days.

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1: Good morning and welcome to Blocks. Blocks is a live radio show about breaking barriers, embracing differences. Blocks aims to challenge stigma and dismantling of barriers, ensuring equitable access and creating of an inclusive society that values, embraces, and empowers diversity. Blocks is live from Newfoundland's Alternative Broadcasting Studio on the campus of Memorial University on Fridays from 10 a.m. to 11 a.m. Blocks is a production of Some Stutter Law, Newfoundland Labrador's first podcast about communicating differently, and is in solidarity with the Newfoundland Labrador Stuttering Association. Blocks is hosted by me, Greg O'Grady. I am a professional stutterer who specializes in covert stuttering. When I stutter, I block. When I block, I struggle to get my words out and my message can go unheard. I used to consider my stutter my block. What are blocks, you ask? Blocks can come in a kaleidoscope of challenges and opportunities. Blocks can be visible and invisible and are found everywhere. Blocks are not confined to language or communication. They expand to touch every facet of our lives. Blocks do not discriminate. Blocks can confine the limited potential of those of us who dare to defy societal norms. Blocks can be cultural, racial, gender-specific, ethical, disability, and health-related. Blocks can result in encountering barriers socially and environmentally as we conduct our daily lives. The ultimate block is often the attitudes of others, those unwarranted judgments and misguided expectations. It's the pressure to reshape and fix myself, to fix ourselves, all to avoid the formidable barriers that stand before us. Yet, blocks can be overcome. Stuttering is no longer my block. I no longer chase the F-word fluency. I no longer chase a false god of fluency. I do not need to reshape or fix myself. I stuttered yesterday, I'll stutter today, and I'll stutter tomorrow. I proudly declare I stutter. Through inclusive collaboration, sharing and listening to each other's stories, we learn, we support each other, and echo a challenge of acceptance and inclusivity. So let's explore the diverse landscape of human and neurodiversity to tell the stories of those who've encountered their own blocks, those who are continuing fighting to break free from blocks, and those who have overcome their blocks. Your story is important, your voice is important. So to start my weekly program off, I'll read again a poem by Aaron Schlick, Honest Speech, because I really appreciate this poem because it talks so much about authenticity, meaning that authenticity is something like we all struggle as people who stutter, trying to accept our stuttering. Erin appears to be sort of a very open about her stuttering, and she acknowledges it and is proud. So I'll read what she has to say. Her last name is spelled S-C-H-I-C-K. You can Google Erin. It's called Honest Speech. The barn owl communicates with mates and offspring using a complex system of hissing, screeching, squawking, and facial muscle manipulation. Survival is dependent on creating a voice so unique it can be recognized by loved ones in an instant. I argue the cause of my stutter is not neurologic. It's got to be something deeper, something desperate to be remembered. This is not a speech impediment. My voice is an instrument. My stutter is greatest symphony. My speech composed by God. I buy 3 grapefruit and I stutter. I study sociology and I stutter. I like tzatziki and I stutter. The staccato of repetition is an unpredictable percussion. The struggle for every syllable a reminder. I have not always had this voice. This stage a gift of spotlights. It seems there is a new kind of privilege here. It's being understood the first time. In breath, calm and measured. Stripping speech of neurons. In passing as fluent to spare someone else's embarrassment. Far too long have I been afraid of my own name. I have left it sit heavy in my throat, a tool of betrayal. I introduce myself and I stutter. I am a poet and I stutter. I call my parents and I stutter. I love you and I stutter. I love myself and I stutter. The stutter is the most honest part of me. It is the only thing that never dies. It is how I know I still have a voice. I am still being heard. I am still here. When I stutter, I speak my own language fluently. When I sound like this, I know my loved ones can find me. This is what I sound like when I speak for myself. This is what I sound like. As I was saying, I do love Aaron's poem because I call honest speech, because we as people who stutter, we need to be totally honest about our stuttering. I spent, as many of you know, decades upon decades trying to mask my stuttering through smoke and mirrors, window dressings, camouflaging. But all the while trying to mask my stuttering, I was sabotaging myself, causing myself enormous mental health challenges. Because when all said and done, who am I trying to please? As Erin says in her speech, in her poem, in breath, calm and measured, stripping speech of neurons, in passing as fluent to spare someone else's embarrassment. So I was trying to spare someone else embarrassment, someone else feeling uncomfortable around me, but all the while I was sort of digging my hole in mental health challenges deeper and deeper and deeper. So this morning now, before I start, I always sort of name two or three targets that I learned through the Speech and Stuttering Institute in Toronto that helps me to manage my stuttering, not control it, but helps me to manage my stuttering in order for me to stutter less effortlessly and to communicate easier. So the two targets

So the stretch syllable target is to really, it's a foundation of the Fluency Plus program. And it's sort of a, it's an extension of the duration of syllable to a prescribed rate. 2 seconds, 1 second, 1/2 second, and slow normal. The first sound of every syllable should last for 1/2 of the total duration. For example, at 2 second stretch, the first sound should last for 1 second. The rest of the syllable fills the other second. For example, on, like on, my, my, and management. So it helps you sort of to feel the syllables. The full bed breath target is a full and controlled inhalation exhalation cycle with the diaphragm as the major muscle contributor. Now, why is this important? Why is the full breath target important? To control faculty breathing patterns that may have been learned as a result of stuttering, to reconstruct the muscle movements which produce fluent speech. So for a full breath target to work, one must inhale slowly and fully, moving diaphragm out, no sound. Do not hesitate to at peak, keep vocal folds open. No blockage or locking between inhalation and exhalation. And start inhaling without forcing movements of diaphragm. Begin voicing at the same time. And the letters, the sounds, the vowels associated with this is ah, A-H, E-E, E-I, O, and O. So these are the two targets I'm going to be focusing on this morning. Excuse me. Now this morning as well, the focus of this program this morning is I'm going to be talking about the importance of community for the stuttering community, global stuttering community. Because often we as people who stutter feel so isolated and so much alone. And also feeling alone, struggling with communicating each and every day, trying to articulate a message. For example, just imagine waking up every morning experiencing excruciating anxiety, knowing that you'll have difficulty saying good morning, answering the telephone, avoiding social situations out of fear of having to introduce yourself, having friends, family speak on your behalf, having friends and family make important appointments for you, choosing career paths that minimizes communication demands, being silent when knowing inside that you have a million things that you would like to say. Stuttering damages self-confidence and self-esteem and can seriously limit educational, social, and career opportunities. The person who stutters often feels isolated, as so few individuals can understand the devastating impact that stuttering can have on one's life. I definitely know how it feels. I stutter. So as I mentioned earlier, that the person who stutters often feels isolated, as so few individuals can understand the devastating impact that stuttering can have on one's life. And this echoes as well just the importance of community for people who stutter, our allies as well as our families as well, because stuttering, there's a lot of mental health issues associated with stuttering. And in our province of Newfoundland and Labrador, little attention is paid to stuttering itself. And stuttering has several characteristics. The primary focus is the prolongation

their repetitions and blocks. And the second characteristic is the it's the facial grimaces, the stomping of the feet, poor eye contact, making different noises and sounds just to get one word out. So it's the primary and secondary characteristics of stuttering. However, below the surface is what we call the emotional component. You see, the primary and secondary characteristics of stuttering is the 10% above the surface of the iceberg. Below the surface is the 90%. And that's all the emotional component. And that's, as I just said, that's related to stuttering damages self-confidence and self-esteem and can seriously limit education, social, and career options. But the emotions of low self-esteem, feelings of isolation, shame and embarrassment, that can cause a huge gamut of mental health issues. So as I just said earlier, that stuttering receives little attention in our community in our province, but even less attention is paid to the mental health and stuttering issues of stuttering. So this brings me back to building community, and this is how it's so important for those of us who feel comfortable to get involved. And that is like attending conferences, workshops, going on podcasts, so on and so forth. Anything that encourages you to communicate. So I'm going to be talking about a book this morning as well, and this is a book that a friend of mine called All the Right Words: My Journey as a Sports Writer Who Stutters. And this is a book that's about a few years old. It's fairly recent, and it's by my friend Ryan Cowley, C-O-W-L-E-Y. The foreword is by Eddie Slack, former NHL goaltender. But I read a little bit about Ryan. Now, who is Ryan Cowley? Ryan has been a sports writer since 2010. He began with his own platform, Make Way for the Kings, before moving on to Kelly Sports News, Rink Royalty, and Hockey Royalty. Ryan has also written for major publications such as CBC Sports and the Global and Globe and Mail. Ryan currently lives in Toronto with his wife Shannon and their two cats, Luna and Kalesi. So a little background about Ryan. I'm reading the back cover of Ryan's book here. Since early childhood, I was a person who stutters, a PWS for short. I also love hockey and writing. Growing up as a person who stutters came with its share of challenges. I was bullied, mocked, doubted, and even dismissed because I had considerable difficulty speaking. They were a catalyst to long-term depression, leading me to doubt myself as a successful person. As the escape, I would write. While I love writing stories and screenplays, nothing gave me more pleasure than writing about my favorite teams and players, commenting on their victories and even defeats. It wasn't until I was an adult, though, that I wanted to be a regular sports writer. Unfortunately, due to being a person who stutters, I couldn't conduct phone or in-person interviews, or so I thought. For years, I had limited myself due to my stutter. However, during a dark time in my life, I decided that something needed to change. With new creative methods, I gave interviewing a try. Lo and behold, it worked. Since then, I have interviewed hundreds in the sports industry and having the privilege of covering some major events and writing for some major platforms. In this book, I take you on a journey as a sports writer who stutters. This includes some
important people in my life who helped me achieve what I've always wanted to on a journey filled with its share of sadness and frustration, but also perseverance and vindication. I hope you will enjoy reading my story as much as I've enjoyed telling it. Read on and enjoy. So this is Ryan's book called All the Right Words, My Journey as a Sports Writer Who Stutters. Ryan Cowley. So I'll talk more about, I'll be reading one or two sections, depending on time this morning, from Ryan's book, All the Right Words, My Journey as a Sports Writer Who Stutters. But before I forget, you can purchase Ryan's book on Amazon Canada. So I'll break now to pay some bills.

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2: I'm back. So for those listeners who are just joining me, I'll be talking about the main focus of my show this morning is the importance of community for the stuttering community. And because there's a lot of challenges associated with stuttering, especially the mental health and emotional challenges. So, and I'll be talking more about Ryan Cowley's C-O-W-L-E-Y book, All the Right Words, My Journey as a Sports Writer Who Stutters. But first of all, to emphasize the importance of community for the stuttering community. As many of you know now that for a number of, I guess, months and weeks, I've been sort of promoting our conference at the At Home with Stuttering Conference, a joint conference between the Canadian Stuttering Association and the Newfoundland Labrador Stuttering Association, held in St. John's on the August 21st to the 23rd. And this was a huge success. And Ryan also attended this conference. But so anyhow, I'm going to share what the Canadian Stuttering wrote in their Can Stutter September newsletter. I'll read as follows. What a conference it was in St. John's, Newfoundland, just several days ago. The spirit of Newfoundland described as a blend of resilience, togetherness, and a deep connection to land and community permeated the Canadian Stuttering Association and the Newfoundland Labrador Stuttering Association 2026 conference from start to finish. The conference opened with a meet and greet on Friday night with Newfoundland music comfortably playing in the background. People mingle as they creatively assemble tacos using ingredients laid out on a self-serve table and walk them over to round tables in a large hall where conversation and laughter soon became in the background. New friendships were initiated and old ones were rekindled. As if through the serendipitous guidance of the Atlantic Wave, an old-time CAPS member, the Canadian Stuttering Association's former name, Tony Itas, was brought to meet and greet. Tony happened to be at the Delta Hotel, noticed the conference banners in the hallway, and came in search of friends and acquaintances from his past. He found a few, including Bill Marsh of Ontario, who had not been to a conference in several years, and was visiting family in Newfoundland. Surprise reunions took place. Saturday opened with a warm welcome from Greg O'Grady and Eva Stelwat, and logistics aptly delivered by David Liu. Rosalie Sankers' keynote address, which became one of the highlights of the day, followed Rosalie's shared insights and lessons she learned from her work with children who stutter, their parents and adults who stutter over a five-decade-long career. Rosalie shared her corner trajectory from generalist clinician to stuttering specialist. Her professional development was shaped by predominant theory and clinical methods from various points in time and by Canadian, American, and Australian stuttering experts and leaders, some of whom became mentors, collaborators, and friends. The historical progression of therapy approaches was interesting to hear, and the photos from days past were great. Thanking Rosalie Slankers from the audience, Catherine Maroney described how while a student at McGill University in the 1980s, she mustered the courage to walk up the hill to Rosalie's office and ask for help. The encounter, as reported by Catherine, changed her life. Thank you, Rosalie, for a tremendous keynote. The evening banquet was another Saturday night highlight. Following a delicious three-course dinner, noisy, colorfully masqueraded, and dancing mummers streamed into the banquet hall, weaving between tables and coaxing diners to join in their dance. Their costumes were bizarre, and say the least. What are mummers, you ask? Mummers are part of a Newfoundland Labrador's traditions association, associated with Christmas, in which members of the community disguise themselves to a point of being unrecognizable. They knock on doors to be let into homes as strangers, usually the homes of known persons, and once inside, egg on the homeowner and host to identify them. A successful identification allows the unmasked mummers to enjoy refreshments offered by the host. It is customary for unmasked mummers to invite their host to return for a visit to their home during the festive days to come. The people disguised as mummers at our banquet had surreptitiously introduced themselves at unsuspecting tables during the banquet. Another friendly Newfoundlander, we all thought. Consequently, we collectively only identify one of the mummers by using the same recalled name repeatedly. There were many laughs as we unsuccessfully tried to identify each mummer. The noisy dancing mummers were followed by a screech-in and a kiss-to-cod ceremony. A surprising number of diners lined up to be screeched in and proudly began honoring Newfoundlanders, each in turn to the uncomfortable amusement of less daring onlookers, proceeded to kiss the cod and were given a shot of screech with which to wash down any unpleasantness. We think the ceremony was also a lot of fun to participate in and or watch from the sidelines. Sunday's keynote address featured Catherine Maroney, who is also a loved and appreciated CSA board member. Despite a severe stutter, Catherine has had a successful life. She's surrounded by a supportive family, friends, and others, and she has had a remarkable career as a physicist and software engineer at NASA's Jet Propulsion Lab for more than 30 years, thanks to a sharp manager who did not care about how she talked and rather focused on her qualifications and skills. He did not steer her towards taking a back seat, but gave her front row presence instead. Catherine's message for anyone who thinks that they cannot do anything until they learn to speak fluently is to get out, use their talents and passion to make your mark in the world. Fluency may not be part of the journey, but in the end, she questions whether fluency is at all necessary. Catherine's story and her messages were indeed touching and inspirational. Thank you, Catherine, for a much appreciated keynote. The Saturday and Sunday open mic sessions were also highlights of the conference. Tom Sharstein and his stepdaughter Annie Hernandez co-animated the first open mic, and CSA board member Lisa Weiler facilitated the second. For some, it was their first time at the mic in front of a large crowd. Themes that were heard repeatedly had to do with benefits of networking with others who share similar life experiences. The welcoming and warm acceptance felt at the conference, the sense of connection and belonging, and most often stated. Finally, finding a family in our stuttering community. These internal experiences perfectly fit with the theme of this year's conference, At Home with Stuttering. Home and family are where we find love, support, and a sense of belonging. We thanked Delta Hotel and its incredible staff from the events manager and registration desk staff to the cooks, servers, and housekeepers who looked after us with pride and care. We thank the wonderful Memorial University student volunteers who staffed our registration and sales table over 2 days. Your presence freed us to participate in the important event that we so carefully planned over many months. We are grateful to family members and spouses who helped with set up and take down and other random tasks, including technical support. Finally, we thank members of the planning committee from the NLSA and CSA boards and volunteers from the stuttering community. Special thanks to Greg O'Grady and Dr. Paulie Decker of the NLSA and Eva and David of the CSA for their leadership in planning this conference. Enormous thanks to our fabulous keynote speakers and workshop presenters, and to the locals and come from a ways attending from various parts of the country and even from abroad for an unforgettable conference. This one will be hard to beat. In the meantime, let us all hold on to that incredible feeling and remember that CSA provides in-person and online support groups that can be uplifting hand of support which needed throughout the next year. We can't wait to meet up again next year. Stay tuned and learn where the next conference will be. And this article was written by Carla DeMoncanio, the CSA Speech Language Pathology Relations Officers. So as I just mentioned, that is such an important, you know, community is such an important need for the stuttering community globally. And this conference was, as mentioned, it was a huge, huge success. I'll break now to pay some more bills, and I'll come back and talk about Ryan's book.
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1: Hey, Mom, can we go rollerblading?
2: 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Maybe another night.
1: Mom, parents who spend time with their kids in their younger years have a better chance of being close to their kids in those difficult teen years. I'm 12 right now. When I turn 13, I'll become a whole different person. I'll be a roller coaster of emotions. How are you going to deal with that if we're not close?
2: Get your blades, honey.
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4: I'm back. For those of you who are just joining me, the theme of this morning show on Blocks is that the importance of a community for the studying community. Globally and in our province, sadly, the stuttering community in Newfoundland and Labrador is a neglected, marginalized, and voiceless community in our province. And this sort of narrative has been decades in the making. So one of my passions, the passion of the Newfoundland Labrador Stuttering Association is to make a sort of a decades in the making, a neglected, marginalized, and voiceless community, a no more marginalized, neglected, and voiceless community. So my programs, each program talks a great deal about stuttering, and it's my way of spreading awareness about stuttering. Now, although I'm talking about community this morning, and Ryan Crawley in his book, All the Right Words, My Journey as a Sports Writer Who Stuttered, has a chapter 30th, called Embracing the Stuttering Community. Ryan, I have to applaud Ryan. If you're listening this morning, Ryan, but thank you very much for being so transparent about the challenges that the people who stutter experiences throughout lives and daily experiences, emotionally, psychologically, physically, and spiritually. So in his chapter 30, he talks about embracing the stuttering community. So I'm just reading verbatim what Ryan wrote. From my experience speaking with the NHL commissioner, to churning out more interviews, to seeing my Red Sox win their fourth World Series title since 2004, 2018 provided a plethora of highlights for yours truly. Another notable highlight, though, was getting to know the stuttering community better. Maybe it was because I was too caught up on my own work as a sports writer that preoccupied me for so long, but I made a promise to myself to at least reach out to others in the stuttering community and see what I've been missing. I had been listening to a podcast called Stuttering is Cool, which was hosted by a person who stutters and who happened to live near me. Daniel Rossi was his name, or is his name. And one afternoon, I decided to email him to tell him that I was a fan of his podcast. Dan wrote back fairly quickly, and we began chatting back and forth. At first, exchanges were brief, but over time, we got to know each other more. During that time, he introduced me to the Canadian Stuttering Association, which he was involved in. The Canadian Stuttering Association was hosting their annual conference that October in Toronto, so I decided to buy a ticket and see what it was all about. I was impressed. I had met people who stuttered before and even took part and a walk in 2015 organized by the Toronto-based Speech and Stuttering Institute. But that was the extent of my connection to the community. The Canadian Stuttering Association in 2018 was a whole new experience for me. Never before had I met so many people stutter or those who knew people stutters. But since I had gone to the conference alone, I was worried about starting conversations with new people. As soon as I walked in the door, Richard Holmes, a young man who is, among other things, a public speaker and an integral member of the stuttering community, approached to welcome me to the conference before guiding me to the registration table. Richard may not even remember that, but I certainly do, and I'm thankful for his contributions because it really helped me feel at home right away. I also saw Dan at the conference, which helped, having already known someone. That was, however, the first time Dan and I met in person. Another CSA member was Lisa Wilder, who I came to be friends with, as well as Eva Stilwell, the Canadian Stuttering Association National Coordinator, who is one of the kindest women I've met. Excuse me. Some of the speakers really resonated with me that day, including the keynote speaker, David Stones, who both grew up in an era where stuttering, among other afflictions, was misunderstood for lack of a better term. David is an accomplished author and poet. I just love hearing his stories. In fact, until he said that he was a person who stutters, I didn't even know that he was one, given how fluently he spoke. Also, while it didn't happen often, he would stop his speech briefly as his voice broke into tears when recalling a memory. I could definitely relate to this, as could any person who stutters, even if we didn't share the exact experience. David was a wonderful speaker and someone I really enjoyed speaking with later on. There were many others, including Josie Perrin, who also had established himself as a successful public speaker and comedian, catering to all sorts of audiences, serving as an inspiration to many. Heck, during the open mic portion of the event, a 12-year-old boy took the opportunity to motivate the audience, encouraging us to push past fear and live life to the fullest, in spite of our stutter. Only wish that I had his attitude at that age. Around that time, I came into contact with a gentleman by the name of Greg O'Grady. Like me, Greg is a Newfoundland native who actually runs the province's Stuttering Association. He was in Toronto helping organize that year's Speech and Stuttering Institute walk and asked me if I wanted to speak at the event. I was honored. I spoke briefly about my own journey as a person who stutters, but spoke mainly about the Speech and Stuttering Institute and what great work they do. While I haven't experienced this firsthand, however, I have met a number of people who benefited from the organization's speech pathology programs. Greg and I remain in touch. As a matter of fact, I was recently a guest on a podcast he co-hosts with a fellow person who stutters, Caitlin Mayo, called Some Stutter Law. Be sure to check that out, by the way. Also, while it wouldn't be until the following year, I met Dr. Gerald McGuire, who is the chairman of the National Stuttering Association, as well as professor and chair of psychiatry and neuroscience at the University of California, Riverside. When I first heard his name, in fact, it was at the 2019 Canadian Stuttering Association conference. More on that soon. But he was referred to as Jerry Maguire, which initially disappointed me, considering I was expecting Tom Cruise as a sports agent to walk out on stage. I like that, Ron, if you're listening. Nevertheless, Gerald and I began talking and connected almost immediately. I also had the privilege of interviewing Gerald for a piece on stuttering I wrote in early 2020 for the Globe and Mail. Gerald told me some shocking stories about his journey as a person who stutters. He told me, among other things, that when he applied for his psychiatry residency over 30 years ago, the interviewer would circle one to five all down the sheet, which included categories such as knowledge base and research potential. Then, under comments, the interviewer simply wrote, "stutters as if Gerald couldn't accomplish anything due to his speech impediment." Of course, Gerald proved that this wasn't the case, and for that alone, he serves as an inspiration to myself and countless other people's stutters. After my experience at the Canadian Stuttering Association 2018, I was eager to be more involved with the stuttering community. For starters, I was hoping to speak at a future conference, although I was in no hurry to do that. Still, I wanted to work on becoming a better public speaker. I had reached out to my Aunt Daphne, who helped me with a number of breathing techniques. Then in April 2019, I was on my way to work when I checked my email to see that Lisa Wilder had sent me a message. Submissions for workshops for the 2019 CSA conference had just opened, and Lisa reached out to me to suggest that I submit one. She continued by saying that she liked my story as a sports writer who stutters and encouraged me to apply. So I did. A few weeks later, the CSA reached out to me, officially approving my workshop, which delighted me to no end. The day after I found out that I had been approved, I told Jasmine, who was very excited for me. She even suggested that, being a public speaker herself, that she would be happy to set aside some time to help me with my speech. I was honored that she wanted to help. Jasmine gave me some great pointers, helped tweak my speech a bit, and even suggested which words or phrases to emphasize others when speaking. I was better with Jasmine's help and felt so much more confident as a result. My direct manager, Ted, was just as integral to my preparation and ultimately my success as a public speaker. We even got together in our own spare time when I could practice my speech. Heck, he even knew someone who ran an auditorium, and he rented it out so I can practice my speech on stage in front of an actual audience. Words can't even describe how appreciative I was for Ted and Jasmine for their contributions. Ted even came to the actual 2019 conference and recorded my speech. As for my actual speech, it was a huge success. I felt so alive being up there speaking. And really, if at all, did I have any fluency issues. I spoke about some of what I covered in this book. In fact, if you type in my name and on stuttering on YouTube, you may be able to watch it. But I don't recall ever feeling so rejuvenated. While there was no dire urgency on my part, I was eager to speak again. Not to the same audience necessarily, but to continue to relay my story, even if it was just to one or two people who have never heard it before. During the aftermath, I uploaded my speech to YouTube, shared it on social media, and sent it to some close friends. The feedback was overwhelmingly positive, with a couple of viewers even suggesting that I become a TED speaker, all in time. Shortly after the audience, I met a new friend in Paige Smith, who enjoyed my speech so much that she wanted to be a speaker at the 2020 CSA conference, and she did. Paige has a great story and has created a wonderful social media campaign called The Happy Stutterer. I recently read a couple of great books from fellow PWSs, started Interrupted by Nina G, a very successful comedian, and Their World I Stutter by James Hayden, who is also a scientist and a public speaker. Unfortunately, due to COVID-19, speaking at live events was not an option in 2020. Still, I had the honor of speaking to the CSA online conference, as well as that of the Australian Speaking Easy Association. A big shout out to the ASEA head, Vikas Anand, for that opportunity. I also took the time to write for different organizations about my journey as a person who stutters, such as the British Stammering Association. Overall, my experience speaking at the 2019 CSA conference allowed me to consider a new calling. While the online conferences in 2020 were great, there was something about speaking in front of a live audience that really left me feeling accomplished, giving me something to look forward to when things do return to normal. After all, like my stand-up career and ulterior motive to being a public speaker is to amaze others when they hear me speaking so fluently on a stage in front of hundreds of people. It may not be the biggest motivational factor, but it does play a positive role nonetheless. So here's a to better days ahead and the chance to speak in front of a live audience once again. So Ryan, if you're listening this morning, so thank you for writing the book. And we as people who stutter are so inspired by other people who stutter who share their stories and their challenges and who are so transparent about their struggles with their own stuttering. So I'll continuing reading a chapter or two from Ryan's book next week. And so Ryan's story is called All the Right Words, My Journey as a Sports Writer Who Stutters. Ryan Cowley, Cowley, forwarded by Eddie Lack, Lack, former NHL goaltender. I'll stop again to pace my bills, plus to drink a drink of water. I'm losing my voice.
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0: I'm Dave Panning from Figgy Duff, Bronze Cross, and the Irish Descendants, and you're listening to Schmur, I call it, CHMR 93.5.
1: You need unwinding. 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
3: That other guy noticed. 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
2: 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A message brought to you by White Ribbon.
5: Hello, I'm back. So as I was saying this morning, that the theme of this program blocks this morning is just talking about the huge benefits of becoming involved in the stuttering community. And this became more evidence based on the article in the Canadian Stuttering Association September newsletter, when they sort of raved about the successful At Home with Stuttering, our joint conference between the CSA and the NLSA. And also, I just read the a chapter from Ryan Crawley's book, All the Right Words, My Journey as a Sports Writer Who Stutters. And this Ryan's book is available on Amazon Books Canada. And so, words escape me when I mean, I've attended a few of the conferences and the workshops, but we as people who know there need so much support and so much support of each other who stutters, because we are so inspired, and it helps to motivate us. And in the days when we have our dark periods, and we all as people start to have our dark periods. But I'll share a little bit more from Ryan's book next week. But now I want to do a little public service announcement. And this is where we really need the provinces as well as the global community support. Our 9th annual Stuttering Awareness Bursary Program, a virtual fundraiser, which is scheduled for Thursday, October 22nd, 2026. And Thursday, October 22nd is also the International Stuttering Awareness Day, ISAD for short. And the theme is Please Help Us Communicate Easier. So it's called Finding Our Voice. People who stutter have a million things to say. Our financial goal is $10,000. Our voices, no matter how different, belongs. I know $10,000 sounds like a hefty goal, but in reality, when you sort of consider the price of speech therapy, for example, treatment costs for people who stutter and others with communication challenges, 20 to 50 sessions annually, average number of people who stutter, 2,500 to 8,000 annually, private speech language therapy costs, and 500 to 1,000 per year average insurance coverage. So while your support is necessary. Since 2018, the Newfoundland Labrador Stuttering Association Bursary Program has helped subsidize treatment and equipment costs for children, youth, adults, and seniors who stutter or have other communication disorders. Applications have increasingly included children and youth with co-occurring needs such as autism, in intellectual disabilities, language and learning disabilities, the speech sounds and speech sounds disorders. Due to lengthy wait lists, the limited public sector resources in many areas of the province, private speech therapy can only be the only option. However, proper treatment often requires consistency and significant number of sessions. The cost of these services, as just mentioned, is often too much for many families, and insurance coverage is limited. So this year we're doing a virtual on October 22nd, which is ISAD Day, International Stuttering Awareness Day, and you can choose your own activity. You can host a 1K, 5K walk, run, and roll. Complete the distance at once or in the smaller increments. Participate at home, in your neighborhood, at work, in a park, or at a gym. 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So you can find out more about, there's no registration fee. 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And for funds raised, you can, there's other ways to donate. 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So on behalf of the NLSA, thank you very much. And you know, because treatment is so expensive that we really need your support. And no one should be unable to receive treatment because of their inability to raise the necessary funds. So the NLSA has established this program since 2018, and this is to cover equipment costs for children, youth, adults, and seniors who stutter or have other communication disorders. So as I keep saying that, it's so important for your support. So I'll be talking more about this later as we move on. So this has been a busy morning. And as I mentioned, that so in closing, as I was saying about the our goal, $10,000. Well, I have the financial goal. Simply, the financial need is great. Funds raised from this event determine the amounts and number of bursaries awarded. And also, individual treatment, early treatment and intervention is key. So in closing today, Block's program, my deepest wish for you is not for all of us challenged with their own individual blocks, is to not allow our blocks to define who you are, not allow our blocks to prevent you from living happy, fulfilling, and active lives, and not allow our blocks to negate the importance of your self-care, and not allow our blocks to sidetrack you from following your desired career paths. So thank you very much for listening to Blocks today, and I'll see you next week.

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1: Right now, you can see all of the worst aspects of America's food system that I wrote about 25 years ago coming to the fore. And I hope it's like a terrible fever that will break.
0: 25 years ago, the investigative journalist Eric Schlosser wrote the landmark book Fast Food Nation, The Dark Side of the All-American Meal. Today, the U.S. food system is under increasing attack as the Trump administration slashes jobs and regulations. At the same time, it's importing 660 million pounds of mystery meat. We'll find out what's behind the mystery. Then we speak to the philosopher Susan Neiman, author of the new book, Call It Evil, Understanding the Trump Era.
2: If killing fishermen and schoolgirls and peacefully protesting demonstrators is not evil, I don't know what is.
0: All that and more coming up. Welcome to Democracy Now!, democracynow.org, The War and Peace Report. I'm Amy Goodman. The United Nations warns at least 9 children were killed and more than 57,000 children have been displaced in Yemen during 2 weeks of fighting between Saudi-backed Yemeni government forces and members of Ansarallah, also known as the Houthis. On Wednesday, the group released video backing its claims it shot down a Saudi F-15 fighter jet using a surface-to-air missile. This follows hundreds of airstrikes by the Royal Saudi Air Force over the past week. Meanwhile, Reuters reports Trump administration officials met secretly with Houthi representatives at the U.S. Embassy in Oman's capital, Muscat, over the weekend. The Houthis reportedly pledged not to attack U.S. or Israeli vessels and said they're committed to the 2025 ceasefire with the U.S. The Trump administration's decision not to join Saudi attacks in Yemen comes as the Associated Press reports the kingdom is running low on missile interceptors. Saudi officials have reportedly asked France, Pakistan, Egypt, and the United Kingdom to help defend against missiles and drones after the U.S. saw its own stockpiles depleted during the Iran war. President Trump said Wednesday Iranian officials had reached out to the U.S. to negotiate a deal, telling reporters, quote, hopefully we're towards the end of the war, Trump said. There was no confirmation of Trump's claim from Tehran, where just one day earlier, a top official publicly rejected talks unless all of Iran's conditions are met. Since ordering attacks on Iran in February, President Trump has claimed dozens of times the war had been won or was about to end. The Federal Reserve has voted unanimously to hike interest rates for the first time since 2023. Fed Chair Kevin Warsh announced the quarter percentage point increase in the benchmark interest on Wednesday.
3: Inflation is the problem. Stable prices have been the problem for now more than 5.5 years. So what the committee decided to do today was take an action to ensure a timelier return to our price stability objective.
0: Warsh did not directly acknowledge the role the U.S. and Israeli war in Iran played in driving up the cost of energy and other goods and services. He declined to answer questions about how President Trump would react to higher interest rates. Following Warsh's announcement, Trump blasted the Fed as very hostile, very political, and called on it to lower its benchmark interest rate from its current rate of up to 4% to 1% or lower. The price of oil has fallen slightly after surging this week to its highest level since the 2022 energy crisis. Brent crude is trading at about $103 a barrel, following reports Saudi Arabia is offering additional crude shipments via Oman after drone attacks damaged the east-west oil pipeline to the Red Sea. According to estimates by Brown University researchers, the Iran war, along with fallout from Russia's invasion of Ukraine, has cost U.S. consumers an extra $107 billion in fuel spending. On Wednesday, U.S. Energy Secretary Chris Wright acknowledged what he called a short-term problem during a Fox News interview.
4: Yes, this has taken some energy resources out of the marketplace. It is causing a short-term sacrifice for Americans right now, but this is to end Iran's ability to forever drive up energy prices.
0: In the occupied West Bank, Palestinian-American journalist Naha Hamed was arrested by Israeli authorities as she returned from covering Israeli settler attacks in Masafer Yatta. She's a freelance journalist and a drop site news contributor. She was detained near a village in Bethlehem as she and two other Palestinian journalists were returning from reporting for Turkish news outlet TRT. Meanwhile, in Gaza, Palestinians in Gaza City held funerals Wednesday for people who were killed when a bombed-out apartment building collapsed. A relative of the victim said his uncle and his uncle's entire family had been killed.
5: Let the world know that the war has not stopped yet, and the proof is here. They said that construction materials would be allowed in and that Gaza City would be rebuilt, or rather, that caravans would be brought in. But unfortunately, my uncle was killed along with his family, without having a safe place to protect himself and his family.
0: New York Democratic Congress member Gregory Meeks has refused to clear President Trump's $2.8 billion arms sale of 2,000-pound bombs to Israel. Meeks is the top Democrat on the House Foreign Affairs Committee. In a statement, he said, quote, "The Trump administration has not provided sufficient assurances that these weapons will be used by the Netanyahu government in accordance with U.S. law and with appropriate protections for civilians. I therefore will not clear this sale at this time," Meeks said. The sale is funded by foreign military financing, a program in which the U.S. gives Israel taxpayer money that Israel then spends on U.S.-made weapons. Here in New York, an interfaith coalition has unveiled a 330-foot memorial shroud bearing the handwritten names of 20,000 children killed in Israeli attacks on the Gaza Strip since 2023. On Wednesday, groups including Priests Against Genocide, Doctors Against Genocide, and Justice for All presented the Gaza Children's Shroud at the Church Center for the United Nations across from UN headquarters. This comes as the UN General Assembly is currently in session ahead of high-level talks next week when world leaders will gather for a general debate. At Wednesday's event, Democracy Now! Spoke with Riyad Mansour, the permanent observer of the State of Palestine, to the UN.
6: Losing 20,000 plus children in the Gaza Strip alone through this genocide, this is a huge crime against humanity and against the Palestinian people. And those who are responsible for that crime should be held accountable. In Gaza alone, 1 million Palestinian children who are still alive, they need food, they need humanitarian assistance.

0: people packed a public budget hearing to oppose plans by Palm Beach County to invest $1 billion in government-backed securities that fund the state of Israel. County commissioners limited public comment to just 1 minute and had sheriff's deputies remove people from the hearing when they spoke out against Israel bonds, claiming bond investments were a policy matter rather than a budget item. The commissioners then declared a recess to clear out even more members of the public. That's when Nora Erekat says she was arrested.
1: They are evicting people for applauding. They are insulting their own constituents. They have shut down what people can talk about. This is a very clear and obvious overturn of any kind of democratic order, even the semblance of democratic order. They want us to leave. This sheriff is now telling us to leave. We are staying. You are witnessing an absolute assault on democracy in Palm Beach County in defense of Israel against all of their constituents sitting in the room who oppose genocide and against the slaughter of children.
0: OpenAI has disclosed 6 more incidents involving what it's calling unexpected or concerning behavior by AI agents. The disclosures announced Wednesday include instances where AI models cheated on tests, covered up mistakes, moved files onto the open internet without permission, and secretly used a makeshift bulletin board to share information with other AI agents. This follows other instances where frontier models self-organized into swarms and engaged in strategic deception, self-preservation, and power seeking. OpenAI said it was introducing a new framework for tracking, investigating, and disclosing cases of what it calls misalignment, where an AI agent's goals or actions diverge from human intentions, values, or instructions. On Capitol Hill, the House overwhelmingly approved the Ratepayer Protection Act, a bill aimed at shielding customers from soaring electricity costs due to the rapid rollout of AI data centers. Following its passage, the Republican House Speaker, Mike Johnson, canceled votes scheduled for Thursday and adjourned the House until after November's midterm elections. That's despite a letter written by more than 100 House Democrats urging Johnson to cancel the recess in order to craft new legislation on AI safeguards. The House will also avoid voting on articles of impeachment against Defense Secretary Pete Hegseth that were introduced by the Republican Kentucky Congress member Massey. The Pentagon said Wednesday it had blown up a vessel in the Eastern Pacific after boarding it, abducting its crew, and handing them over to Ecuadorian authorities. As in previous boat strikes, U.S. Southern Command provided no evidence to back its claims the vessel was involved in narco trafficking. The Trump administration's claimed at least 65 strikes on boats in the Caribbean and Eastern Pacific since last September, reportedly killing at least 230 people. Amnesty International has condemned the attacks as illegal extrajudicial killings at sea and murder. At The Hague, former Philippines President Rodrigo Duterte appeared in person at the International Criminal Court Wednesday. He's facing 3 counts of crimes against humanity over his drug war. ICC prosecutors allege Duterte created, funded, and armed death squads that killed as many as 30,000 people in so-called anti-drug operations. This is the mother of one of Duterte's victims.
2: We pray that the ICC judges are wise and will not allow it to drag any longer for our sake. Like me, I'm already getting older. I do not know how long I have in this world. And when that happens, how can I continue fighting for my child?
0: In Indonesia, El Nino weather conditions are driving up temperatures and causing punishing droughts, as Indonesia is facing its most intense wildfire season in 11 years. Respiratory infections caused by hazardous wildfire pollution have more than doubled in just over a week. Volunteers are distributing oxygen cylinders to residents and firefighters. The air has also turned unhealthy in neighboring Singapore and Malaysia. This is Mimi Marlina, a mother of 2 children battling respiratory problems.
3: Anak saya itu

0: My child's health has been affected by this bad air. Her health is declining. She's coughing, has fevers, and runny nose. I'm afraid she will have trouble breathing. We can still hold it off with medicines, but I'm concerned that if this persists, it will lead to worse illnesses.
1: And the Trump administration's moving to gut a key provision of the Endangered Species Act. According to an internal memo obtained by the New York Times, under the memo's reinterpretation, only intentionally harming an animal would break the law. Accidental killings or injuries due to economic activity would not. Andrew Mergen, a law professor at Harvard University, said, quote, "What the administration's proposing to do is take all the force out of what we've all understood the act to mean. Don't kill endangered species." What they seem to be saying in this document is it doesn't matter if you killed an endangered species if you didn't mean to, unquote. 21 attorneys general have filed a lawsuit seeking to block implementation of the new Endangered Species Act rules. And those are some of the headlines. This is Democracy Now!, democracynow.org, The War and Peace Report. Coming up, Eric Schlosser, author of Fast Food Nation, The Dark Side of the All-American Meal. It's 25 years since the book came out. His latest article is headlined, "Why Did Trump Order Up 660 Million Pounds of Mystery Meat?" Stay with us.

0: Ensemble performing at Brooklyn Folk Festival. This is Democracy Now!, democracynow.org, The War and Peace Report. I am Amy Goodman.
1: And I'm Nermeen Sheikh. Welcome to our listeners and viewers across the country and around the world. If you buy a t-shirt at Gap, it will have a label that tells you where it was made. That's federal law. The same is true for automobiles, appliances, television sets, every fresh or frozen fruit and vegetable sold at the supermarket. Beef and pork are notable exceptions to these laws, and that may help to explain why President Trump signed a proclamation last month that will allow the duty-free importation of about 660 million pounds of inexpensive beef. If American consumers knew where that beef was coming from, they might not want to eat it. Those are the opening lines of a recent article in the New York Times headlined, "Why Did Trump Order Up 660 Million Pounds of Mystery Meat?"
0: The piece is written by investigative journalist and author Eric Schlosser. 25 years ago, he wrote the landmark book, Fast Food Nation, The Dark Side of the All-American Meal. The 25th anniversary edition of the book is being published next week. Eric, welcome back to Democracy Now! I remember when we had you on 25 years ago with this groundbreaking book, Fast Food Nation.
2: Yeah, I'm so sorry to be here talking about it again. I really wish these problems had been solved and that my book was only of antiquarian interest. But it's amazing to me to read the headlines and to look at what's happening right now. And the book is about fast food, but it's really about unchecked corporate power. And when you want to understand why 660 million pounds of some of the least expensive frozen beef that's going to go into fast food hamburgers, and why is that coming to the United States? Just remarkable unchecked corporate power.
0: Well, explain what mystery meat is and how did this come into being?
2: Mystery meat is a colloquial phrase for lean beef trimmings. These are little pieces of frozen beef. The beef that's most likely to be contaminated, taken from the outside of the animal. And it's sort of generic industrial meat that will then be ground into hamburger meat, mainly for fast food restaurants. And President Trump made a proclamation saying that 660 million pounds could be coming into the country. It's quite remarkable that we have this president who talks about America first and is so supported by rural America, but with a stroke of his pen is basically screwing over American ranchers. This beef is most likely coming from Brazil. And in my New York Times article, it's this remarkable coincidence that the day before Trump issued this proclamation, he met with the head of the biggest beef company in the world, JBS. His name is Josely Batista. He's one of the co-owners. He met with Josely Batista at the White House, who, Maggie Haberman at the New York Times said is a friend of Melania's. I don't know what that connection is. But he met with Batista. And the next day issued this proclamation bringing in hundreds of millions of pounds of beef, most likely from Brazil. And another really weird coincidence is that the European Union has suspended all imports of beef from Brazil starting the first week of September. And Trump, in allowing these imports into the United States, just so happens the timing is the first week in September. So it smells like a pretty corrupt deal. And the European Union has suspended the import of Brazilian beef for concerns about antibiotic misuse. And this meat is some of the meat most likely to be contaminated. And this company, JBS, I mean, it's quite remarkable that Josely Batista was meeting with the President of the United States to help determine our agricultural policy when he has confessed to spending over $186 million bribing almost 2,000 legislators in Brazil, including three presidents of Brazil. And I've never met Mr. Batista, but he's clearly a very bright man to be able to bribe three presidents of Brazil and yet be meeting with the president of the United States and helping to determine our agricultural policy. I mean, he may have a great career in American politics.
1: Well, as you also point out, what makes it even more remarkable is that he was long considered persona non grata in the U.S.
2: Yeah.
1: And then, not long after his meeting with Trump in November at the White House, JBS got approval from the Securities and Exchange Commission to be listed on the New York Stock Exchange.
2: You know, the timing is a little different. The largest single donor to Trump's second inauguration was a subsidiary of JBS. They gave $5 million, which is more than any other politician, any other corporation or individual. And remarkably, not long after that donation, JBS got listed on the New York Stock Exchange, which is something the company had sought for years, but a bipartisan group of American senators, including Senator Marco Rubio at the time, was one of the most vocal critics of JBS. The corruption scandal in Brazil involved JBS bribing Brazilian politicians so that JBS could get loans from a state-controlled bank, and it used money from those loans to buy American meatpacking companies.
1: Do you know what is the subsidiary of...
2: The subsidiary of JBS that made the donation was Pilgrim's Pride. But it's all the same company, and it's owned, controlled by these two brothers. But, you know, the real issue here isn't JBS. It isn't President Trump. It's how every sector of the American economy has been taken over by a handful of corporations. And sadly, 25 years ago, I wrote in Fast Food Nation, the great issue, this is a paraphrase, the great issue of the 20th century is basically the challenge to totalitarian systems of power. And the great issue of the 21st century is going to be resistance to unchecked corporate power. And there's so much attention goes to Trump, and what we really need to be looking at and are the corporations who are benefiting profoundly from all this deregulation, whether it's the oil companies because of the Department of the Interior, the chemical companies because of who runs the EPA, and sadly, the food system now is controlled as never before by a handful of very, very powerful companies.
1: Let's talk about that. In beef in particular, the four large meat packing companies control about 85% of the market for beef, whereas in the 1970s, the top four beef companies had only 21%.
2: Right. And if you go back to the 1970s, and there were so many terrible things going on in American society, so I'm not being nostalgic for it, but in the 1970s, we had a competitive market for beef. Americans ate more beef then than they do today. And we had twice as many American ranchers. So the change that has occurred has helped us, a handful of corporations. And, you know, Fast Food Nation paid homage in many ways to Upton Sinclair, because Upton Sinclair wrote The Jungle in 1906, and he wrote about the meatpacking industry because he thought it was a perfect symbol of the monopoly capitalism of his day. And in my book, I paid homage to him by doing the same thing. The whole book is structured to take you to the slaughterhouse. And when Upton Sinclair wrote The Jungle, there was something called the Beef Trust, and it controlled maybe 55% to 60% of the market for beef. So right now, these companies are more powerful than the companies when Upton Sinclair wrote The Jungle. But Woodrow Wilson broke up the Beef Trust, and when you talk about the competitive market we had in the 70s, you know, things can change for the better. And again, I'm so sorry to be here 25 years later and saying so many of the same things I said 25 years ago. But the reason I do it, things don't have to be this way. You know, I mean, there are certain kinds of problems we're really going to have difficulty changing. But strict antitrust enforcement, labor unions, food safety laws, these can really have an impact on our food system and on what we eat.
0: You note that during the past year, China rejected two shipping containers of beef from Uruguay after finding residue of an anti-parasitic drug in the meat, and rejected beef from Argentina reportedly because it tested positive for a banned antibiotic that can cause serious blood disorders. Yeah. Compare that to what's happening in the United States. I mean, there's this phrase, not just MAGA, but MAHA, right? Yeah. Make America healthy again. But can you talk about what you call the erosion of food safety regulations under Health Secretary RFK?
3: Yeah.
0: Robert
2: F.
0: Kennedy Jr.
2: I've been a critic of the American meatpacking industry for 25 years, and yet I would rather eat American beef produced in this country than eat Brazilian beef. And, you know, one of the things that JBS got in trouble for was bribing the food inspectors in Brazil so that contaminated meat could be sold.
0: What is contaminated meat?
2: Contaminated meat is spoiled meat that's riddled with bacteria. That's how you get sick. And they were using ascorbic acid and other chemicals. This is straight out of Upton Sinclair. So I'm critical of the American meat system, but, you know, if you're going to eat beef, get American beef and get it ground at your local butcher shop. So the FDA is responsible for 80% of the food consumed in the United States. The FDA reports to Bobby Kennedy Jr. That's all you need to know about, is your food safe? I mean, I could spend hours talking about the disgrace of Bobby Kennedy Jr., the unethical qualities of Bobby Kennedy Jr., the routine lies. In the afterword of my book, I write about the infant formula scandal and about, you know, the shutdown of one infant formula plant that led to huge shortages of formula a few years ago. You want to talk about monopoly power? There are two companies that control 80% of the market for infant formula. And
1: here in the U.S.
2: in the United States,
1: globally?
2: And the federal government buys more than half of the infant formula. So if we wanted to change the infant formula industry, we could do it in weeks because the taxpayers are paying for it. Anyway, the acting head of the FDA right now has no background in public safety, has no in public health, has no medical training, has no scientific training. He's an attorney who represented the largest infant formula manufacturer in a case involving potentially contaminated formula.
0: This is Kyle Diamantis?
2: Yeah. And that's who, you know, that's who this administration has put in charge of food safety. The USDA is in charge of the safety of our meat. And about a quarter of the USDA employees have been fired.
0: He is Donald Trump Jr.'s hunting companion.
2: The head of the FDA. Now look, I want to make one thing clear. These food companies don't want people to get sick. I'm not saying they're evil, but they also don't want to be held liable when they do get sick. And if you're not testing, you can't trace, you can't recall contaminated products. So when you dismantle the food safety system, as is happening right now in the United States, you're helping these companies avoid legal liability.
1: Well, you also, you just mentioned earlier that despite all the problems with the food industry in the U.S., you would much prefer to have American beef, but can you tell what is American beef and what is not? Because country of origin labeling on beef used to be mandatory, but it no longer is, and it's been many years since it has not been.
2: And it's amusing because there's all this conversation about the free market, but if you read Adam Smith, a market only works efficiently if there's total information. If consumers have adequate information, then the invisible hand is going to lead them to select the right product. When you get rid of that information, you know, the power leads to the corporation. So all meat had to be labeled from where it came from until 2015. And then the Republican-controlled Congress got rid of country of origin labeling for beef and pork. And what's remarkable is a little more than a year after that, former Speaker of the House John Bonner, who shepherded this legislation, joined a JBS international board. So when you don't have country of origin labeling, a consumer has no idea where this meat is coming from. And two of the major beef companies are Brazilian owned now. And I'm not being anti-Brazil. It's like, if Brazil wants to sell its meat in the United States, put a label on it. Make the best beef there is. You know, I'm actually very libertarian in some ways. If these meatpacking companies want to sell meat full of E. coli and salmonella, put it on the label. Consumers can choose between, you know, pathogen-rich meat or meat that's been, produced cleanly, and then they can cook it, you know.
0: Eric Schlosser, you mentioned Upton Sinclair, who exposed the meatpacking industry and the condition that the workers worked under.
2: Yeah.
0: So let's talk about those workers who feel like they are treated like meat, contaminated meat. I want to go to Jim Pillen. We had this headline a few days ago on Democracy Now!, Nebraska's Republican governor, who publicly backs Trump's ICE raids in Nebraska. More details have emerged of Pillen's multi-million dollar hog business that employs undocumented workers. The New York Times and the Flatwater Free Press report that over the span of more than a decade, Pillen's company, Pillen Family Farms, has relied on undocumented workers to grow into one of the largest hog producers in the U.S. Despite that, Pillen has often echoed Trump's racist rhetoric about immigrants and a so-called invasion. Talk about the workers in the meatpacking industry.
2: I'm shocked that he would be employing undocumented immigrants. Here's the reality, and here's really why I wrote Fast Food Nation. I wrote Fast Food Nation after I visited the meatpacking towns in the United States. I've been in meatpacking communities in Washington State, Colorado, Nebraska, Texas, and my entry to the food system of America was spending a year with migrant farm workers in California. And I wrote about the exploitation and demonization of immigrant workers in California by the governor at the time, Pete Wilson. He wanted to be president, and he thought that depicting immigrant workers as welfare cheats was going to be his ticket to the White House. The reality is, and I wrote Fast Food Nation because I was stunned to find in the meatpacking plants of the Midwest the same workers. Some of them had worked in strawberry fields in California, now in our industrial workforce. And meatpacking once was a high-paid union job, a higher-paid job than an auto worker. So when Upton Sinclair wrote about the exploitation of immigrants, we solved that problem. If you were a meatpacking worker in the 60s or 70s, you had a solid middle-class life. Your spouse may not have to work. Your kids could go to college. In a very brief period of time, the meatpacking industry recruited immigrants, many of them undocumented, to serve as strike breakers because they would be much easier to exploit. And if there's one message that I have from my work on food, from this book, it's that we are fed by immigrants. If you look at who's working in the fields, harvesting the fruits and vegetables, who's working in the meatpacking plants, who's working on the hog farms, the dairy farms of Vermont, it's recent immigrants, huge numbers of undocumented immigrants in the fast food restaurants behind the counter. And the idea that we are demonizing and terrorizing these hard-working people who feed us, it's an absolute disgrace.
1: And also one thing I wanted to ask, this book came out 25 years ago.
2: Yeah.
1: Has anything changed with respect to the consumption of fast food in the U.S. in these last 25 years?
2: You know, what's really changed is the eating habits of well-educated, upper-middle-class, and wealthy people. There is such an incredible awareness of food now. I mean, I couldn't get a publisher for this book in New York City. And the reason I couldn't get a publisher is that I was told nobody will read a book about food that doesn't have recipes in it. It was one of the last independent publishers in Boston that published this book. And now there
0: are... How many books have you sold since then?
2: I have no idea. I'm very grateful that I'm here with you 25 years later. But there's now a whole literature on food. There's bookshelves of books on our food system. I'm not taking credit for it. I just am so gratified. But so we now have two food systems. We have a food system for the well-educated, the wealthy, upper middle class, who are buying sustainable food, organic food, grass-fed beef, watching cooking shows. And then you have a food system for working people and the poor. It's this food system. It's the fast food industrial system. And, you know, the reason that I'm still talking about this is that it's entirely possible for us to have a food system that provides healthy food for everybody. One of the things that we don't talk about are the ways in which the external costs of the industrial food system are imposed on us. And since this book came out, there's a whole new field of economics called true cost accounting. What's the real cost of what we're doing? And in the food system, you add up the cost of obesity, food safety, the poverty of food workers, et cetera, et cetera. And, you know, one of my goals is to make the real cost of this industrial food appear on the menu. And, you know, if we're going to give government subsidies shouldn't be going to soybean and corn farmers in the Midwest to grow animal feed. I mean, 100 million acres are devoted to corn in this country. That's the size of California. And of that 100 million acres, maybe 350,000 go to the kind of corn that we eat, you know, sweet corn or canned corn. The rest of it is going to, anyway, I don't want to speak for 3 hours, but I'm hopeful that this system could be changed. And the one thing I give Bobby Kennedy Jr. credit for, and you know, a broken clock is right twice a day, is that he had the crazy nerve to talk about the problems with our food system in a way that only a handful of other politicians were willing to do. And he did it for very selfish political reasons, but there's an underlying popular opinion to change our food system, and that's what Maha has shown.
0: Eric, before you go, I want to ask you about the notorious former ICE jail in Florida, in the Everglades. You wrote a piece in The Atlantic headlined, "The Alligator Alcatraz Boondoggle." So earlier this week, the Department of Homeland Security's internal watchdog revealed immigrants jailed at Alligator Alcatraz were held in outdoor metal cages that were no bigger than a phone booth. At least 79 immigrants were caged this way, which DHS called calming areas. They were caged for several minutes, up to nearly 2 hours. Investigators also found Alligator Alcatraz did not comply with standards related to medical care, food quality, personal hygiene, recreation. The jail eventually shut down after legal challenges and scrutiny over its abuse and inhumane conditions. Why did you shift to focus on Alligator Alcatraz, and what should we know about it today?
2: My next book is on prisons in America. I've been going into prisons in this country since the early 1990s, and unfortunately, President Trump has given me a concluding chapter of the book, which is the outrageous, unconscionable arrest and detention of immigrants in this country who are being completely brutalized. I've gone into maximum security prisons that are terrible, and it costs about $50,000, $70,000, $80,000 a year to house someone in a maximum security prison, maybe $100,000. The immigrants at Alligator Alcatraz had been sent there for civil violations, not criminal violations. And the state of Florida and the American taxpayers were paying $1 million a year per detainee to be held in the most brutal brutal conditions that you will not find in most maximum security prisons. And I wrote that article for The Atlantic on alligator Alcatraz to provide a roadmap for a Democratic Congress to investigate where that money went. I'm an investigative reporter. I could not find out the name of the warden of alligator Alcatraz. It was being run by a private corporation with no background in corrections. It looks like they were friends of the governor of Florida who were earning a fortune off of exploiting and brutalizing immigrants who were there for a civil, you know, not even, they hadn't even been convicted of a crime. So my hope is that we will get a full federal investigation, not only of the human rights violations that occurred at Alligator Alcatraz, but follow the money. Who made a fortune off of this? I mean, the only prison that the United States runs that spends more money per detainee is Guantanamo. And the idea that we were subjecting busboys, landscapers, people who'd been in the United States for decades and committed no crime to the kind of brutality that we saw at Guantanamo when Guantanamo first opened, it's a shameful episode in American history, and it needs to be fully investigated by Congress.
0: Eric Schlosser, congratulations on your work. Investigative journalist, author of several books, including Fast Food Nation, The Dark Side of the All-American Meal. The 25th anniversary edition of the book is being published next week. We'll link to all of your recent articles. Coming up, philosopher Susan Neiman, author of the new book, Call It Evil, Understanding the Trump Era. Stay with us.

0: Bad Attitude by Christina Vane performing at the Brooklyn Folk Festival. This is Democracy Now!, democracynow.org, The War and Peace Report. I'm Amy Goodman with Nermeen Sheikh.
1: We end today's show with the philosopher Susan Niemann. In recent years, she's written extensively on politics in Germany and the United States. In 2019, she published the book Learning from the Germans, Race and the Memory of Evil. The book examines how Germany has confronted the evils of Nazism.
0: Susan Niemann's latest book is also about the concept of evil. It's titled Call It Evil, Understanding the Trump Era. Susan Niemann is the director emerita of the Einstein Forum in Potsdam, Germany, but she's joining us here in New York. Before we talk about your new book, I want to ask about what's happening in Germany, where you just left coming here. You're going to be teaching at New York University, NYU. You lived in Germany for 30 years.
2: More than 30 years, yes.
0: German far-right party, AfD, recently won nearly 44% of the vote in the East German state of Saxony-Anhalt. It was the strongest showing by a far-right party since in the German election since the Nazi era. Can you talk about the significance of this? I mean, many in Germany are reeling at this point, but it's not known, as you know, we're very insulated in the United States when it comes to getting news from outside the United States. What's actually happened?
3: I don't know yet. In fact, I was just asked yesterday to write a piece for Le Monde on exactly that question. And I said, I'm not going to say anything in, you know, for another week, because we have two other big state elections coming on Sunday, which are actually much represent many more people than Sachsen-Anhalt. In particular, the Berlin election, where it looks as if we may get a Turkish woman whose parents went into exile from Turkey because they were socialists, who has tried as much as possible to base her campaign on Zoran Mamdani's. In fact, the Linke, the left party, has quoted Leonard Cohen with saying, first we take Manhattan, then we take Berlin. Okay? So it would be a completely different result, also representing a much larger state of people. Germany has about Berlin has about 3.5 million people. It's also the capital. Sachsen-Anhalt has about 2 million. I don't want to play it down. It's deeply concerning that the AfD got so many voters.
0: What has changed in this last half century? I'd be way beyond that.
3: Yeah. So look, part of it is the other parties are just awful. They are incapable. In fact, the almost funny thing, I mentioned Mamdani at a book talk I gave just before I left Germany. Somebody said to me, well, you've confirmed our worst fears about America. Is there any hope? And I said, yeah. We have a fantastic mayor of New York who's inspired a lot of other candidates. And the man said to me, you know, we Germans are very afraid of charisma. That's true. And that's one of the wrong lessons they learned from their history. What's changed is that the other parties don't, possibly the left, have a real program that they're able to communicate. What's changed is also one has to understand Sachsen-Anhalt is a state in East Germany. Now, one of the West German myths about East Germany is, oh, well, the reason why there are proportionally larger numbers of people voting for a far-right party is they never learned anything about democracy because they lived in a totalitarian system. This is just not true. In fact, the oldest people who've, the oldest population of Sachsen-Anhalt were the people who were voting against the AfD, okay? Not the younger people who were born in East Germany. What's true is that West Germans have been contemptuous of East Germans for a very long time. 1.8% of leadership jobs, and that's leadership in the media, in the government, in universities, in corporations, 1.8% of leadership inside East Germany is East German. The rest of it are West Germans who have come to East Germany. So there's a lot of resentment, understandably, and a lot of desire for change. There is racism. There is, there's racism everywhere. But I'm not convinced yet that it's a sign of where Germany is going, okay?
1: So let's go from what you said about the left in Germany taking inspiration from Zoran Mamdani, and then go to your book, these extremes of the political spectrum that are now in evidence in the U.S. Unfortunately, one of them is more powerful than the other. So talk about this book, why you wrote it, Call It Evil, Understanding the Trump Era.
3: I wrote it because, first of all, I was astonished by the number of people who didn't need to, who have quickly capitulated in the second Trump administration. Okay, I always thought the point of having more money than any family could possibly spend on luxury in a lifetime, I thought that the point of having that kind of money was being able to say no. And it's apparently not. I mean, that Google changed its maps to Lake America was for me. thank you.
0: From Lake Ontario.
3: Yeah. Thank you for your expression. It's a trivial kowtow, but it's fairly unbelievable, I think. Okay. but what struck me that may explain both the capitulation and the election of the second Trump administration is the uneasiness that so many people on the left have with moral language. People worry that it's religiously tinged, if they're secular. It's not. This is something I know something about, having written
0: as a moral philosopher.
3: Yeah, and having written a book 25 years ago called Evil in Modern Thought, so I know something about the history. Moral concepts come before religious concepts in every culture, okay? Religion is a way to express certain moral concepts. It's an attempt to solve certain moral problems. But the initial feeling of evil, you can call it a sense of injustice, is something that children have in every culture. And according to some researchers, even primates and other higher animals like elephants, okay? So it's not a religious term, although religious people tend to feel more comfortable with moral language. People worry that it's polarizing, that it's demonizing. And by that worry, we leave the strongest weapons we have in the language in the hands of people who are least responsible in using them.
1: So let's go, actually, to senior White House aide Stephen Miller speaking to CNN earlier this year.
2: We live in a world in which you can talk all you want about international niceties and everything else, but we live in a world, in the real world, Jake, that is governed by strength, that is governed by force, that is governed by power. These are the iron laws of the world.
1: So that's Stephen Miller, Susan Neiman, your response to that and what that shows about the entire political conversation here under the Trump administration.
3: Stephen Miller is echoing two sources. I don't know if he knows it. One is the Nazi legal theorist Carl Schmitt, but the other is something that goes back to the ancient Greeks, and it's about the Athenians defending a genocide, okay? The Athenians committed a genocide on the island of Melos, okay, because the nations would not bow to their superior power, okay? So that's the first time you see that argument in history. I have no idea whether Stephen Miller knows that. What's more disturbing is the fact that he's stating that as the iron law of the world. And unfortunately, that is what many people today believe, okay? That self-interest and interest in power is the only thing that motivates human beings to action, and we'd better just face it. Now, this is a philosophical idea, okay? People treat it as a fact. It's a philosophical idea. It's a piece of ideology. As a piece of ideology that we have been trained for a good century, or a bad century, if you like, a good century to accept as fact. And what my book does is talk about the ways in which, through misinterpretations of both Adam Smith and Charles Darwin, mixed in the late 20th century with a little bit of Michel Foucault, how those ideas got into the water stream. You don't have to have read any of those people to read them in the media, to hear them on television, but they are ideologies that are every bit as strong as any other totalitarian ideology.
1: But I just want to ask you, because you do talk about this in the book, what do you think explains the fact that a large portion, a significant portion of the American population electorate voted for Trump in the second term?
3: Because although we could see the immorality in the first term and the tendencies towards fascism, I don't think that's too strong an expression, we're so convinced that moral concepts are for suckers, as he would say, or as Stephen Miller would say, you know, they're niceties that don't actually make a difference in the world, that people threw up their hands and were unable to condemn what was actually going on in a shocking kind of way. Many of us have been shocked. We talk about the contempt for the rule of law that we already saw to some extent in the first administration. We're seeing even more blatantly now. What we forget is the rule of law depends on people having a commitment to abide by the rule of law, even when a legal decision goes against you. Okay? That is a moral commitment. And James Madison knew that. He said the best constitution in the world, he didn't put it that way, he said no constitution can protect a people without any virtue. Now, the founding fathers were less anxious about using moral language than we have become. We need to get more comfortable with it if we're going to understand exactly how we've been affected. Maybe brainwashed is the appropriate term, by the idea that morality is for losers, suckers, fools, or it's a form of hype that is attempting to convince people, fool people, into accepting forms of power that we don't. And we saw that, frankly, in the George W. Bush administration, his use of words like moral clarity for a war that was neither moral nor clear is, I think, something that prepared us to think when politicians use moral language, they're trying to pull the wool over our faces.
0: Well, the book is fascinating. It's called Call It Evil, Understanding the Trump Era. It's by Susan Neiman, Director Emerita of the Einstein Forum in Potsdam, Germany, philosopher and author of many books. Fascinating book. That does it for our show. Tonight, I'll be back in Bayshore, New York, where I grew up and went to high school. They'll be showing Steal the Story, Please at the Bolton Center. I'll be there with the director of the film, Tia Lesson, and producer, Karen Sprook. You can go to our website for more details. Then next Tuesday, here in New York at the IFC Center. Then to Copenhagen, London, and Berlin. I'm Amy Goodman with Hermine Shea.
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1: What's wrong with these deadbeats? Didn't they get their unemployment checks?
2: When a fan's heart is full of hate, he butters, cries, and a dark shadow falls over this troll. From the ashes of a once great fandom has risen a meme, an LOL that must be liked. We look to the airways for a vindicator, someone to strike fear in the dark basement of the parents who created him. The battle between fan and smart has begun. With a head on his shoulders stands the smart fan, a speaker of truth, with a voice of silence, and a radio show of justice. This is Ring Rust.

0: Blockmaster from their album Freak Me Out to Deluxe with Crazed. I think a lot of fans were feeling that way after this weekend's wrestling. So, you're listening to Wrestling with Fanboy Mark Jabroni's Ring Rust, originating on 93.5 CHMR FM via Podomatic and other podcasting sources. Say two shows in that roundabout this week. So, let's get it on like Amazing Kong. Since there are 15 matches to cover, I can spread out my results a little bit more from my usual simple results.
1: You're welcome. You're welcome. You're welcome.
2: You're welcome.
1: You're welcome.
2: You're welcome.

Mass, Mascarita Sagrada, and Mini Vikingo, which, who wasn't very mini at all. He was like the teenage son of somebody. Anyway, full-grown man. JBL let us know how not mini he was during commentary. Against the team of Lady Shani, Jack Cartwheel, and Mini Abismo Negro. Shani suffered an injury early in the match, and she was removed. Cartwheel tried to dive onto an opponent, but he landed on Sagrada instead. A Delicious, I hope I'm pronouncing that right, drove off the rope to the outside onto Jack and Negro. Vikingo then later executed a shooting star press onto Mini Abismo, then a backflip off the ropes into a supine Mascarita Sagrada to win the match via pinfall. Then, a fatal four-way tag team elimination match involving Fraxium, Nathan Frazier, and Axiom. What did I used to call them? I called them something better than that. And now I'm like Gizmo in the novelization of Gremlins. Yes, I've already accepted the name. Latin New World Order, Cruz del Toro and Joaquin Wild, Los Americanos, Rayo and Bravo Americano, and Tokyo Bad Boys, Kento and Bakuma. In this match, when a wrestler is eliminated by a pinfall or submission, their team is out. The match ends when only one team remains. The LWO was the first team ousted after Wild accidentally sprayed Del Toro's eyes with hairspray, allowing Axiom to take advantage and eliminate them. Bravo and the former A-Kid later worked together against the Tokyo Bad Boys, diving off the top rope onto them to get the pinfall and whorf Kento and Takuma back to the locker room. After the two remaining teams survived a few pinfall attempts, Bravo countered Axiom's kick attempt and connected with a headbutt off the top rope onto Frazier. Rayo then got a successful pinfall attempt to win the match. Before the next match, it was announced that AAA president Marisela Pena would be inducted into their Hall of Fame at Heroes Inmortales, and the challenger for the AAA Arena de Arenas Championship at Worlds Collide was decided in a Fatal 4 match featuring Fabi Apache, La Hydra, Nettie, and Roxanne Perez. Iranian Campeon Flammer was at ringside. After Apache broke up the submission hold and the former Roxy from the boat, Fabi dove to the outside with Nettie. Hydra would then throw Apache into the barricade. Flammer tried to interfere by hitting Perez with the championship belt, but Roxanne evaded, and Campeon almost hit Hydra. The former ROH Women's Champion then capitalized on it by executing Pop Rocks on La Hydra to get the pinfall and the title shot.

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3: My first time going to Maple Leaf Gardens was my very first wrestling show. It set me on the course for what the rest of my life would be. And the fact that it took place in Maple Leaf Gardens, the fact that it took place in those hallowed grounds, for me added a layer of importance to it. 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And it's a place that I've always wanted to perform in. And for me, my great white whale has been Maple Leaf Gardens. It'll be a special night because I want to be a part of creating my own history there.
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Everglow from right here in sunny St. John's, Newfoundland, from their album Ocean Season. Rabbit Season. Oh, sorry. The Lion's Den. Lion Season. No. And before that, Chico Pacas, Fin de Semana, from the album Kisagan Lagando Las Pacas, Volume 2, which was the theme song for Triple Mania. 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By a Podomatic and other podcasting sources that say, next, La Parca defended the Latin American title in a triple threat match against challengers Laredo Kid and Parca's close friend, Mr. Iguana. Late into the match, Iguana and Parca began shoving each other after the Campeón avoided his amigo's pinfall attempt on Kid, who then took advantage by performing an unsuccessful pin attempt on Iguana. Kid then positioned him on his shoulders, but Parca attacked him from off the ring post. Parca then executed a Death Valley driver on Laredo Kid to retain his title via pinfall. Then, in the penultimate match, Los Psycho Clowns, Dave the Clown, Murder Clown, and Psycho Clown defended the World Trios titles against Los Perros de Mal, Daga, Angel, and Berto, who were accompanied by Carmen Petrovic. Psycho Circus member Panic Clown was originally slated to defend the title, but he wasn't medically cleared to compete, so Psycho replaced him. El Canicero appeared to attack Dave. Psycho then decided to abandon the match to chase Canicero. Distracted by Petrovic, Dave was later forced through the barricade by Berto. Murder tried to attack Daga, but he stopped it by biting him. Angel then later powerbombed Murder, and Daga then stomped on Murder Clown off the top rope to win the World Trios Championships. I don't know how you pronounce it, anyway. I know for champions, just take the H out and it's Campeón. And in the main event, WWE Hall of Famer and AAA General Manager Rey Mysterio and Omos is a Colossus fought each other to determine the latter's fate in the promotion, where if Mysterio won, Omos would be permanently banned from AAA. But if the Colossus won, he would be reinstated. Omos was accompanied by Mega Campeón Dominic Mysterio and Dorian Roldan, while Rey was accompanied by El Grande Americano. Mysterio kept attacking until Omos fell back into the ropes and got stuck with his arms wrapped in them. The biggest little man capitalized on his opponent's situation by continuously attacking until Dirty Dom stopped his poppy by pulling Rey out of the ring. Dominic tried to attack with a steel chair, but Americano saved the WWE Hall of Famer and attacked Dominic over the announce table. Omos escaped the ropes and went to grab the general manager's head, unintentionally taking out the referee in the process. While Zebra was unconscious, Rey attacked the larger opponent with a steel chair. As Dominic and Americano continued to brawl, Mysterio poked Omos's eye before attempting a running attack, which was countered by front-kicking the biggest little face. Omos followed up with a choke slam, then pinned Rey Mysterio to win the match and get reinstated to AAA. Following the match, the Colossus continued to attack the general manager. Dirty Dom attacked El Grande Americano with a steel chair, and then emergency medical technicians came out to get the former world champion onto a backboard. Omos removed Rey's neck brace and executed a choke slam on Mysterio, who was still attached to the backboard, through the announce table. Hey, who did that to Rey before? Does anybody remember?

Holy Moor Entertainment presents The High Kings at the Holy Heart Theatre, September 20th and 21st. Ireland's leading folk group are returning to St. John's for two shows to excite fans once again with the announcement of their Rocky Road Tour 2026. The High Kings have consistently brought the timeless tradition of folk music to audiences worldwide, earning them chart-topping success and widespread acclaim. Tickets are available through the Holy Heart box office at www.holyhearttheater.com and by phone at 709-579-2242. 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

0: the album Cover Story, 15 Newfoundland bands steal 15 Newfoundland classics with her version of Curve of Heaven. And before that, Mac 10, K-Mac, Boo Capone, and E.C. Ike with Big from WWF Aggression for the Big Show, of course, who was the one who swung Rey Mysterio like a baseball bat when he was a younger man. When they were both younger men, I suppose, because they both age chronologically. 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Say, now that my paper review of Triple Mania 34 Night 1 has Arriba de Yorasa, Lucha Libre AAA Worldwide, Triple Mania 34 Night 2. September 13th at Arena CDMX in Azcapotzalco, Mexico City, in the United Mexico States. Airing on WWE's YouTube channel all around the world, which is an orb. Six more matches were contested on this night. So, Captain?
1: Get it on!
0: Night 2 opened with the annual Copa Bardal, featuring 15 competitors. Mr. Iguana and Abisma Negra Jr. began the match. The next entrant was Negro's Lost Vipers stablemate, Hysteria, leading to the duo working together against Mexico's most average luchador, so there's nothing to see here. Move along. Masquerada Sagrada came out next, helping Iguana. The fifth entrant was Lost Vipers member Taurus, giving the stable the numbers advantage. The next entrant was El Fiscal, Negro Jr.'s rival, who appropriately eliminated him. Fiscal was the next eliminated, which was caused by Negro. Laredo Kid, Mecha Wolf, and La Parca were the next entrants, the latter Horfing Taurus and Hysteria, before El Messias and Dynamico entered next. Messias and Wolf formed an alliance and ousted Dynamico. Tejano Jr. was the 12th entrant, and he confronted his old rival Messias. The 13th entrant was 2025 Copa Baral winner Omas as a Colossus, who was immediately targeted by everybody in the ring. Hope he enjoyed his birdie status. Omas overpowered them and eliminated Tejano, Kid, Messias, Wolf, and Parka. Chris Carter was the penultimate entrant, who was immediately eliminated as well. The final entrant was the returning Nino Helmbergeza. After the Colossus eliminated Iguana, Sagrada jumped on his enormous head, forcing Omas to lose his balance and stumble over the top rope, but he was eliminated because his feet didn't touch the floor. Sagrada was eliminated instead. Omas as a Colossus returned to the ring and horfed Hamburguesa to earn his second consecutive Copa Bardal victory. Up next, Flammer fought to keep the Reina de Reinas title and her 1,128-day reign as champion against La Catalina. Lead into the match, the champion kicked the challenger to the outside. Flammer then looked at the stage, seemingly expecting somebody to appear. But not so much, apparently. La Catalina capitalized on this to attack the champion, hitting Flammer with her knee to get the pinfall victory, end that historic reign, and become the new champion. And El Carnicio and Psycho Clown fought in a Mexican street fight. As Clown made his entrance, Carnicero attacked people at ringside, which prompted Psycho to initiate a brawl. Carnicero forced his opponent to get stuck in the ropes, faking a charge, only to go out of the ring and grab a toolbox. Pagano then returned, grabbing a kendo stick before entering the ring. Pagano allowed Carnicero to hit Psycho Clown with the toolbox to get the pinfall victory. Following the match, Pagano gave the kendo stick to Carnicero, which he used to repeatedly beat the defeated clown until the kendo stick broke. Sandman intensifies.

0: I'm your friend's kid brother. My classmate Jeff told me that immigrants are coming to Canada to steal our toys. Jeff also says he has a tattoo, but the tattoo artist made him swear not to show anyone. Jeff is so cool.
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Rocket Ship from right here in sunny St. John's, Newfoundland, from their album Shake It Off. Nothing to do with Taylor Swift, apparently. They had the album written and recorded and all that before they even heard that there she was coming out with Promises. And before that, Motorhead, Enter Sandman from ECW Extreme Music. 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Via Podomatic, another podcasting source, to say next, Rey Fénix defended the World Cruiserweight title against Jack Cartwheel, Minnie Vikingo, and Nathan Frazier in another fatal four-way match. They like those down there. Not that I'm complaining. Late into the bout, Cartwheel dove to the outside onto Fénix and Vikingo, then executed a Jack's arrow on Frazier before landing on a prone Nathan. Jack attempted a pinfall, but Frazier kicked out at two. The not-so-mini Vikingo dove off the top rope onto the flippiest gringo he'd likely ever face in the ring. Ray then executed the Mexican Muscle Buster on Mini Vikingo, pinning him in retaining the title. Following the match, Los Perros de Mal came out and assaulted all the competitors in the match. Madre Dios! Then, the War Raiders, Eric and Ivar, had issued an open challenge for their World Tag Team Championships, which was answered by the Wagner Brothers, El Hijo del Dr. Wagner Jr., and Galeno. After the former War Machine executed a double powerbomb on the grandson of Dr. Wagner, they attempted a pinfall, but Galeno voided their attempt, then dove to the outside onto the champions, before forcing the former Raymond Rowe back into the ring to have Wagner execute the Wagner Driver. Galeno then dove off the top rope onto Eric, before pinning him to secure the championships. And in the main event of Night 2, Dominic Mysterio, accompanied by Dorian Roldan, defended the Mega Championship against 2026 Rey de Reyes winner El Grande Americano. After Mysterio repeatedly struck Americano with a steel chair, Roldan gave Dirty Dom his leather belt, which he used to flip El Grande. Mysterio's Judgment Day stablemate, J.D. McDonough, then appeared to punch Americano, but his Los Americanos stablemates, Rey Owen Bravo, then appeared to get rid of the former Jordan Devlin and his massive Funko Pop head. Bravo would jump off the LED screen on the stage onto McDonough and the security personnel. As Los Americanos walked towards the ring, Omos as the Colossus knocked them out. Grande dove onto Omos, but he grabbed Americano and drove him into the ring post instead. Grande blocked an Omos chokeslam, ultimately striking Omos's groin before repeatedly hitting the Colossus with a steel chair. Americano evaded a charge, allowing Omos to run through the barricade. The champion tried to hit his challenger's groin, but El Grande evaded it. As he was preparing to dive off the top rope, Judgment Day member Liv Morgan appeared and knocked Grande off. After the challenger accidentally knocked out the referee, Morgan slid the belt towards the champion, which he used to attack Americano. Mysterio then attempted to dive off the rope, but El Grande dodged it and connected with a running headbutt. With no referee available to make the count, General Manager and WWE Hall of Famer Rey Mysterio came out wearing a referee's uniform to count the successful pinfall. Following the match, a mariachi band serenaded El Grande Americano as he celebrated his victory.

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3: Oh,
2: 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So crack open an ice-cold Bud Light, Mr. Pro Wrestling Wardrobe Guy, because without you, a man crushing another man's head in his arms would just look silly.
3: Mr. Pro Wrestling
2: St. Louis, Missouri.
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Period. And the Macho Man doesn't step on toes, he steps on necks.

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September 12th, Razi Chinua Naganyu, I hope, Road Warrior Animal, Sal Renaro, Silo Sam, and Vicious Vicky. September 13th, Angelina Love, Baron Corbin, and Bounty Hunter, Brian Keith. September 14th, Emily Agard, Mad Dog Vachon, Mei Sakurai, Penelope Ford, Satoshi Kojima, what a wonderful phrase, and Utami Ayashishita. September 15th, Adrian Adonis, what a wonderful phrase, Rhett Titus, Samantha Starr, and Theodore R. Long. September 16th, Cruz del Toro, Jesse the Body Ventura, Magic Dragon, Kira Hogan, Phil LaFon, and Richard Slinger. September 17th, Audrey Marie, Bill Irwin, Daniel Garcia, Jim Cornette, and Masahiro Chono. What a wonderful phrase. And September 18th, Kayla Rossi and Billy Robinson.

0: 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No respect for the taxpayers.
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0: Love Motor from their album Batteries Not Included with Feel So Good. And before that, Carl Douglas, Blue Eyed Soul from the album Kung Fu Fighting and other great love songs. 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
3: 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To confuse your opponent, use as many different moves as possible. And a chair.
0: About 215 years ago, as pandemics go, I asked my perpetually hungry and thirsty friend Mike what his favorite theme songs were. He told me three that were a bit discordant, as that was what he liked about them. So here are three Nails on a Chalkboard theme songs in this week's Urban Dance Song.

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0: hate this, Sony. I hate to see fair sportsmanship. This makes me irpy.
1: Irpy?
0: Irpy.
1: Irpy.
0: Okay, the brain's irpy.
2: And that's this week's three-way dance-off. Three songs that just sound sort of odd, and I don't know why Mike liked them, and you'd have to take it up with him. Don't blame me, blame him. So that was Omen in the Sky, as used by, as I called them, Bulletproof, because they were AJ Styles' friends, Doc Gallows and Shingon Carl Anderson, and couldn't get fired, and then they got fired. And before that, Glasgow Cross, which we'll call the winner of this week's Three with Dance Off, or Nikki Cross. And before that, Loyalty's Everything for this Queen of Spades, Shayna Baszler. 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Via Podomatic and other podcasting sources, say now that my three-way dance-off has bulletproofed its sanity, All Elite Wrestling's All Out Chicago, September 26th at the Now Arena in Hoffman Estates, Illinois. Anywhere near Sherman?
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2: Since the show's actually the day after the traditional broadcast of next week's episode, I decided to chat a bit about what's out there so far, so all I had to do next week is update it. And you haven't even said hello, so you don't really think you get a say, do you? Only three matches announced so far, so lay down that lemon tea a minute and finish your job, Captain Tennille.
5: Let's get it on!
2: A three-way ladder match for the World Tag Team titles sees champions Rikso Volterranness, Christian Cage, and WWE Hall of Famer Adam Copeland, against FTR, Cash Wheeler and Dax Harwood, and the Young Bucks, Matt and Nick Jackson. Then, challengers Divine Domination, Colossus Lena Cross, and Megasus Megan Bain seek to regain the Women's Tag Team Championships against the Brawlin' Birds, Alex Windsor, and Jamie Hayter. And in presumably the main event, Will Ospreay puts the world title on the line against friend and Death Riders member John Moxley. I assume it's only a matter of time until the uber-surging King Proportions is given a match too.

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0: The Discarded, My Life Story, from their album Not From This Town. And I do, in fact, enjoy paddling my own canoe. And before that, Fozzy, Spotlight, his previous AEW theme song when he was the Learning Tree, the Bounty Hunter and Big Cass. What did they call him? Big Bill. Yes. Is he even called Bill Big Cass now? Or just, I think, anyway. 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Via Podomatic, another podcasting service, I say, now to my early preview of All Elite Wrestling's All Out Chicago, has kicked over your wrestling fandom lantern. Let's drop some swassum wrestling news from eWrestlingNews.com.
1: Amen. He appears. I believe in Joe Hendry.
0: Has done it again with his latest crazy music video. Earlier this week, the WWE superstar released the official clip of Give
1: Amen. He appears. I believe in Joe Hendry.
0: Every single belt right now. And it's as silly and funny as you'd expect. The song comes from his upcoming album, Beyond Belief, which features 11 tracks celebrating his TV character. You can check out that video, assuming you haven't already, by perusing YouTube for it. Or, just to hear the song, just shut up a minute and listen, you smirk.

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0: Jeff Healey Band from their album Feel This with Evil and Here to Stay. Why did I play it? You just heard why I played it. And before that...
1: Amen, he appears, I believe in Joe Hendry.
0: With Give...
1: Amen, he appears, I believe in Joe Hendry.
0: Every single belt right now. 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

featuring Junior Reed and Ninja Man. That was Snow from his album Murder Love with Seaweed M. Know-How. No, dub, dub. Yep. Anyway, this is Fanboy Mark Jabroni. 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It says, yeah, it's going to be one of those CDs, I think. And while I go look up more information about the artist and the album, let's keep it rolling.

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0: featuring Half Pit, that was Rivertown. And before that, featuring Ninja Man with Bad Man. Snow from his album, Murder Love. This is Fanboy Mark Cibrone. 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Say Darren Kenneth O'Brien, known professionally as Snow, is a Canadian rapper and musician. His 1992 single, Informer, spent 7 weeks at number one in the Dish United States Diabetesburg Billboard Hot 100. On a trip to New York, Marvin Prince was able to pitch Snow's music to rap star MC Shan. In 1991, Snow went to New York when Shan introduced him to music producers David Eng and Steve Salem. Snow signed a contract to record on their Motor Jam / Elektra record label. Then he recorded his debut album, 12 Inches of Snow.
1: Oh my!
0: Due to Snow's impending return to prison, the album was recorded very quickly. 12 Inches of Snow was released in 1992 while Snow was in prison. Shan, Eng, Salem, and Prince promoted it, and by the time Snow was released from prison, the single Informer was a chart-topping hit. 12 Inches of Snow sold over 8 million copies worldwide, with the Informer single remaining number one on the American Billboard charts for 7 consecutive weeks. Informer has been recorded twice in the Guinness Book of World Records as the best-selling reggae single in U.S. history, as well as the highest-charting reggae single in history. A second single, Girl I've Been Hurt, reached number 19 on the Hot 100. In Japan, Snow received the Recording Industry Association of Japan's 1994 Japan Gold Disc Award for New Artist of the Year. After one of Snow's neighboring Jamaican families introduced him to reggae, one of his neighbors called him Snow White, and the name stuck. Later, Snow's friend Marvin Prince created the backronym Super Notorious Outrageous White Boy, but Snow never claimed the title himself. I can understand why.

0: Holymore Entertainment presents The High Kings at the Holy Heart Theater, September 20th and 21st. Ireland's leading folk group are returning to St. John's for two shows to excite fans once again with the announcement of their Rocky Road Tour 2026. The High Kings have consistently brought the timeless tradition of folk music to audiences worldwide, earning them chart-topping success and widespread acclaim. Tickets are available through the Holy Heart box office at www.holyhearttheater.com and by phone at 709-579-2242. 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

Babylon, and before that, the title track from the album Murder Love, as released by Snow. It's a sophomore album, the second one after, of course, 12 inches of snow. So maybe just 13 inches of snow? This is Fatboy Mark Jabroni. 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Via SoundCloud and other podcasting sources, say 1994, Snow collaborated with Cyndi Lauper on Junior Vasquez's Homegrown and Sly and Robbie's Pop Goes the Dance Hall remix of Girls Just Want to Have Fun, retitled Hey Now, Girls Just Want to Have Fun. Eng had a studio in Jamaica, and in 1994, Snow recorded his second album, Murder Love, in Jamaica, Canada, and New York. While not a commercial success in North America, the album featured Snow performing with reggae and dancehall musicians Ninja Man, Junior Reed, Half Pint, Buju Banton, Beanie Man, Dave Kelly, and Sly and Robbie. The Anything For You remix became a club favorite and, according to Billboard's Elena Umano, made Snow a figure of respect on the Jamaican music scene. Anything For You became top-selling single in Jamaica in 1995, and Siwe Den No Nui also reached the number one slot in Jamaica. Murder Love proved to be a popular album in Asia, with the single Sexy Girl remaining on Japan's top singles chart for 16 weeks, ultimately reaching number one. The success of Murder Love allowed Snow to tour Asia and collaborate with Thai rap artist Joey Boy. In 1996, Eng established an office in Bangkok, founded Dim Sum Entertainment, and included Snow in his expansion. In 1996, Eng produced Joey Boy's album Fun Fun Fun. Snow appeared on the chart-topping Thai single, the title track for that album, and appeared in the music video. Joey Boy appeared in Snow's Thai single, Me and Joey. In 2008, Snow also featured Joey Boy in the track, Catch a Kick. By the end of 1996, Murder Love's See We Dem No No We received a Juno nomination for Best Reggae Recording. Overall, the album produced three music videos, Anything For You, Anything For You All-Star Cast Remix, and Sexy Girl. In the 1995 film Clash, with a K, Snow appears performing Rivertown. Snow followed up Murder Love with an album named after his daughter, Justice, J-U-S-T-U-S-S. The first single, Boom Boom Boogie, took Asia by storm, achieving gold status with the music video appearing on MTV Japan five or six times a day. Released in the Dish United States of Diabetesburg and Canuckle headquarters in 1997, the single, If the World Were Mine, failed to chart, but the video regularly appeared on the box. The album reached number 12 in the American Reggae Charts, and in 1998 was nominated for Best Reggae Album at the Juno Awards in Vancouver, British Columbia. In late 1997, Snow released a Greatest Hits compilation called The Greatest Hits of Snow. Imaginative. In 1999, Snow reunited with MC Shan, producing the album Cooler Conditions in Japan. The only single, The Plum Song, spent 8 weeks in the Japan singles chart, peaking at number 27. It was reported at Metalwork Studios in Mississauga, Ontario.

featuring Junior Reed, that was yesterday. And before that, featuring Nadine Sutherland, Anything for You. Snow from his album, Murder Love. This is Fanboy Mark Cerrone. 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One of the podcasting sources says, I've decided I'm not going to talk anymore about this album. I'm just going to let the music speak for itself.

0: I'm your friend's kid brother. My classmate Jeff told me that immigrants are coming to Canada to steal our toys. Jeff also says he has a tattoo, but the tattoo artist made him swear not to show anyone. Jeff is so cool.
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Before that, featuring White Mice and Half Pit, we had Time. What the song was called Time. So anyway, Snow from his album, Murder Love. This is Fanboy Mark Jabroni. 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

had kidney disease, it might sound something like this. It could look something like this. And it would probably feel something like this. That's because kidney disease has few warning signs. And so for many people, it goes undetected until it's too late. So don't just do this. 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We're behind you all the way.

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0: Sexy Girl, and before that, If You Like the Sound, Snow from his album Murder Love. This is Fatboy Mark Jabroni. 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Say,
1: that's it for another show, kiddies. 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Later days.

0: I were the band Hot Panda from Edmonton, and when we're... But actually, Heath, isn't your family from Newfoundland?
1: Yeah, you know what? They are. Hey, Nan.
0: Is that all you're going to say is, hey, Nan, it's your grandma, man. Say you love her.
1: I love you.
0: Yeah, that's right. That's better. And you know what? 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
1: Word.

What's up? You're listening to CHMR 93.5 FM. What's poppin', and welcome back to K-Boppin' with Adam, the show where I, Adam, will be spending the next hour playing you some of K-pop's best and, in my personal opinion, most underrated hits. You guys were just listening to Bad Boy by K-pop royalty, the legendary Big Bang. And before we get back to the music, I just want to say it was so awesome to meet everyone at the Clubs and Societies Fair earlier this week. And I was chatting with someone who came by our booth about K-pop, and she mentioned the second generation of K-pop, which would have taken place around the mid-2000s to early 2010s. So I thought, it would be a really good idea to play you guys some awesome second-gen K-pop tunes this week. Coming up next, we've got Short Hair by AOA and My My by

0: Hannah. We just want to remind you to be kind to animals because lots of animals around the world are being displaced and abused. So we want to remind you to be respectful to animals and be kind. Remember to be safe and respect animals. 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
1: Because it's deadly.

Welcome back to K-Bopping with Adam. That was Chew by FX, Love Like Oxygen by Shiny, and Hug by TVXQ. Here's a fun fact. Although I only really started getting into K-pop around the fourth generation, which would have been around the end of 2021, I've actually been pretty much exposed to K-pop since the second gen with groups like Super Junior and Wonder Girls. Anyway, it's that time of the show where I tell you guys about all of the upcoming K-pop releases coming out today and next week. First up, we've got Close Your Eyes with their pre-release single, Open Your Eyes. Hongjoong of ATEEZ is collaborating with popular singer and producer Bazzy with the single, Enough. The legendary Rosé of Blackpink is finally back with her new single, New Trick. Oneness are back with their 12th EP, First Light. And last but not least, we've got a new boy group, NCV, with their first EP, Achieve. Make sure to stay tuned to those. And now it is time for our weekly NC3 segment, where I'll be playing three of my favorite songs by the 25-member boy group NCT and their many subunits. 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We've got Candy by NCT Dream, Miracle by NCT Wish, and You in Vague Memory by NCT 127 up next.

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Welcome back to K-Popping with Adam, and welcome back to Playlist Hopping, the song recommendation segment where I'll be playing a few songs recommended by family, friends, and a few recommendations by me. And you guys were just listening to Supergirl by Super Junior M and Aing by Orange Caramel. And listen, I'm not gonna lie, I was once again kinda in a rush to find recommendations for this week. So of course, I went to none other than my best friend and K-pop scholar, Edry, because she's so awesome and she always gives me great recommendations. And for my recommendations this week, we've got I Feel You by Wonder Girls and Her

And that's going to be it for this week's episode of K-Bopping with Adam. We're going to be finishing today off with two of the queens of the second generation of K-Pop. We've got I Don't Care by 2NE1 and Oh by Girls' Generation. This is the end of the show. Thanks so much for listening. I'm Adam, signing off. And always remember, keep bopping.

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1: Johnson, thanks for joining us for the Best in Blues on Blues Deluxe for the week of July 6th, 2026. 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This time another track from Chris O'Leary's brand new album. John Nitzinger with Bugs Henderson working live at the Mari Soul Festival back from 1972. Matthew Patrick will be our Blue Bloods guest this time. Then live music from George Thorogood and the Destroyers. The new album is The Baddest Show on Earth, Greatest Hits Live. And we'll have some of those CDs to give away courtesy of the Concord Music Group. All that and more coming up this time on Blues Deluxe with the Best in Blues as we begin with new music from Jovan Webb.

0: beginning our program this time on Blues Deluxe with music from a couple of fine singers and harp players, Chris O'Leary from his new album called Blue Collar, and a song all about what happens after 2 a.m. And Jovan Webb's got a new one called Son of a Sinner and a great version of Every Time I Roll the Dice. I'm Dave Johnson with the Best in Blues every week here on Blues Deluxe as we take you all the way back to 1972 for the Mara y Sol Festival, the first international Puerto Rico pop festival. Here is John Nitzinger and his band, and we'll let him handle the intro.
1: I want to take this minute to introduce you to my people. This is Mr. Bugs Henderson over here from Tyler, Texas. This is Fancy Space, world-renowned female drummer of distinction on the percussion section. This is the captain on the bass from Fort Worth, Texas. My name is John Nitzinger. And we want to do a little Texas blues.

0: If ever there was one fine rock and blues track, it's that one. John Nixinger with Buck Sanderson and the band from the Mar y Sol album out in 1972, the first international Puerto Rico pop festival, and Texas Blues Jelly Roll. I'm Dave Johnson with the Best in Blues. This is Blues Deluxe.
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nice track from our Blue Bloods guest this time on Blues Deluxe. That would be Matthew Patrick. His new album is called Red River, I should say EP, and we heard the title track. 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Take a look at this week's playlist. Find Matthew's track. You'll find a link to his site where you can find out more about him and his band, and let the folks know you heard them on Blues Deluxe. We have gotten the brand new George Thorogood and the Destroyers live album called The Baddest Show on Earth, Greatest Hits Live. What's unusual, it's not just one concert. It's live music all the way back to his first years back in 1978, and it goes all the way through 2024, so very recently. Give you an idea of how he sounded through the years, which is pretty much fantastic, you know. It's George Thorogood and the Destroyers. From the brand new album, The Baddest Show on Earth, Greatest Hits Live, we head all the way back to 1978. The place was Roslyn, New York, and I think you'll recognize the track.

0: Just two of the previously unreleased tracks you will find on the brand new album, The Baddest Show on Earth, Greatest Hits Live, the music of George Thorogood and the Destroyers from 2024, a show in Sarasota, Florida. There is Born to Be Bad, and way back to 1978 for Right on Josephine, Roslyn, New York. That's where that was recorded. And courtesy of the Concord Music Group, we have copies of this brand new CD to give away. It's George Thorogood and the Destroyers, The Baddest Show on Earth, Greatest Hits Live. 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

0: 78's Backless, and of course, Tulsa Time on Blues Deluxe. And Harold Young Rel Davenport's got a brand new album called Young Rel, and we heard a song called I Hear Some Blues Downstairs. I'm Dave Johnson with Best in Blues. This is Blues Deluxe.
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0: We wrap things up this time on Blues Deluxe by heading back to the early 70s for Rod Stewart and Faces. The album A Knot Is As Good As a Wink to a Blind Horse, and That's All You Need.

our show this time with the music of Rod Stewart and Faces, and that's all you need. It better be, because that's all we have this time on Blues Deluxe. By the way, from A Knot Is As Good As a Wink to A Blind Horse, the name of the album, in case you were wondering. And that is going to do it for us, because we're out of time. Back next week with more of the best in blues. Please be sure and be tuned in then. 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